0: Stay connected with the voice of Kansas, WIBW.
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4: CBS News Brief. The U.S. Supreme Court clears the way for Alabama to adopt a new House map ahead of the midterm elections. Loyola Law Professor Lori Levinson.
5: I think we're seeing this go across the South predictably, as they have drawn maps even before the decision and now after the decision to eliminate what they would see as black majority districts that would be likely to support the Democratic candidate.
4: Two men are being treated for life-threatening injuries after a gunman opened fire on cars in Cambridge, Massachusetts. Witness Brandon Mansell.
6: I don't think it was anybody in particular. If it was, I feel like only one person would have gotten shot at instead of an entire line of cars.
4: The suspect is being treated for gunshot wounds. President Trump aims to suspend the federal tax on gas due to higher fuel prices. As for how long he would suspend it,
7: until it's appropriate, It's a small percentage, but it's, still money.
4: CBS News Brief, I'm Jennifer Kuiper.
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1: Michael is in Billings, Montana. 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

0: Here's what Topeka is talking about today.
1: Americans who were on the Hantavirus cruise returned to the U.S. for monitoring, including one who tested positive. President Trump rejects Iran's latest peace offer, so the war's resumption and the price of oil remain high. The shooting suspect from the White House Correspondents' Dinner pleads not guilty to all charges.
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8: UFOs, the files last week, the beginning of the files apparently have come out, as well as some video, audio, things like this.
9: This is Houston. Say again, 7.
10: So we have a report here at 10 o'clock time.
9: Is that the booster or is that an actual sighting?
10: Oh, what?
9: Say again, 7.
10: So we have several, looks like debris up there, actual sighting. It looks like hundreds of little particles flying by from the left out about 3 to 4 miles.
8: Man. 3 to 4 miles, bogey. That's not some guy sitting around, right? Like one of these, you know, let's find some guy that is drunk and living in his trailer thinking that the UFOs are coming to take him away. It's not who that is at all.

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12: CBS News Brief. Police say a man armed with a rifle fired at several vehicles near Boston before a state trooper wounded him. More from CBS's Lilia Luciano.
13: Video captured the terrifying moment a gunman this afternoon aimed his weapon at passing cars on a major highway in Cambridge, Massachusetts, before opening fire seemingly at random.
12: President Trump says the ceasefire with Iran is on life support. He's not happy with Iran's rejection of a U.S. peace proposal.
14: The plan is they cannot have a nuclear weapon. And they didn't say that in their letter.
12: The 18 Americans who were evacuated from a cruise ship where three people died of the hantavirus are being closely watched at medical facilities in the U.S. now. CBS News chief medical correspondent Dr. John LaPook.
15: The whole thing about the incubation period is if somebody is exposed and they get infected at any point in the next 6 weeks, they could get symptoms.
12: CBS News Brief. I'm Christopher Cruz.
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16: Lows level off around 58 tonight under clear skies, southerly winds, 8 to 15 miles an hour. Mainly sunny skies, tomorrow high temperatures reach up to 88. Lows dip down to about 54 tomorrow night. Clear skies and dry, Wednesday, clouds on the increase by Thursday. Low 80s, Wednesday, mid 80s by Thursday. I'm Staff Meteorologist Ray Miller. Currently, it's 70 degrees.
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0: CBS News on the Hour, your home for original reporting. I'm Christopher Cruz in Washington. Officials are downplaying the risk that the hantavirus could spread after 18 people arrived in the U.S. having been evacuated from a cruise ship where three people died of the virus. CBS's Dr. John LaPook.
1: The big thing that people are worried about is, what if it spread across the room, you know, to somebody that we don't realize that it could be spread just like COVID? And it turns out, from what we know about it, you always have to stay humble and say, you know, have humble if things change. But from what we know about it, that this virus doesn't do that. I feel comfortable, not just because I'm being reassured by somebody, but because the underlying science says this is not going to be like COVID.
0: Police say a man they're familiar with, Tyler Brown, shot at several cars on a busy road this afternoon in Cambridge, Massachusetts. Two people were wounded. A state trooper and a civilian returned fire, and Brown was struck multiple times. Middlesex County DA Marion Ryan says it appears the suspect fired at random.
2: A very high number of rounds in the neighborhood of 50 to 60. Were fired in a very short period of time. This incident lasted minutes, thanks to the actions of the trooper and that civilian.
0: President Trump will meet with Chinese President Xi Jinping in Beijing later this week. CBS's Ed O'Keefe says the two will have a lot to talk about.
3: The economic relationship between the two largest economies in the world, but expect a lot of conversation as well about the war with Iran. China is Iran's biggest oil customer. You'll see talk about manufacturing, AI, and of course things like the future of Taiwan, and the fate of Jimmy Lai, that businessman who's been imprisoned in China because he was a leader of the pro-democracy movement.
0: The president told CBS News today he wants to suspend the federal gas tax to bring down prices that have soared since the war with Iran began. More from CBS News Chief White House Correspondent Nancy Cordes.
4: The move would bring the current average cost of gas down from $4.52 a gallon to $4.34.
5: It's a small percentage, but it's, you know, still money.
4: The 18-cent per gallon tax brings in more than $2 billion a month, funding that goes towards highway construction and repairs.
0: Only Congress can suspend the federal gas tax. It's something that it has never done. International research presented at the European Congress on Obesity suggests the longer your working hours, the more likely you are to be obese. Details from CBS's Vicky Barker at the Foreign Desk in London.
6: The 33-nation study found countries like the U.S., which have longer average working hours, also have higher obesity rates, even though northern Europeans actually consume more energy and fat. A shorter work week delivers a better work-life balance, which leaves you with more time to exercise and make positive food choices.
0: This is CBS News.
7: It's one of the most successful law and justice programs in television history that continues to uncover the truth. 48 Hours, Saturday on CBS and streaming on Paramount Plus.
8: Here's your updated WIBW forecast from the Certified Transmission Weather Center.
9: Lows level off around 58 tonight under clear skies. Southerly winds 8 to 15 miles an hour. Mainly sunny skies tomorrow. High temperatures reach up to 88. Lows dip down to about 54 tomorrow night. Clear skies and dry. Wednesday, clouds on the increase by Thursday. Low 80s. Wednesday, mid-80s by Thursday. I'm staff meteorologist Ray Miller. Right now, 68.
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10: The cruise ship from hell. By the way, there was another cruise ship this weekend. Had the norovirus.
11: Oh,
10: that's a one. This was different, though. This is the Hanta virus, obviously, as they now are quarantining, watching, trying to, you know, stop the spread, which is easy to do. Okay, it's not really something we should fear, although watching people freak out about it. I get it. It's the unknown.
12: Every passenger on board that cruise ship is going to be assessed, and they will surely be asked if they had any close contact with that French passenger that's showing signs of hantavirus. If they say yes, well, their quarantine protocols could become much stricter. It's really important to note, we spoke with one of the top epidemiologists from the WHO, and he said that while hantavirus might seem new and scary to a lot of people, it's actually a virus that they know really well, and they know how it spreads, and it does not spread like COVID-19.
10: That's what matters right there. It doesn't spread like COVID-19. you, it's

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4: CBS News Brief. 18 Americans evacuated from a cruise ship hit with an outbreak of hantavirus are being monitored. Most of them at a medical center in Nebraska. CBS's Ian Lee is there.
5: The Hondius was carrying roughly 150 people from 23 countries with at least 11 possible cases. Seven Americans flew home earlier and are being monitored locally.
4: A man opened fire on passing cars in Cambridge, Massachusetts before being shot and wounded by a state trooper and a civilian. This man was in his car at a red light.
6: Just got out of the vehicle, to turn the vehicle off, and just started running, and shots are ringing out. And as I'm running, I called 911.
4: President Trump says he wants Congress to suspend the federal gas tax. Gas Buddy analyst Patrick DeHaan.
7: If Congress approves a federal gas tax holiday of 18.4 cents, motorists would likely be feeling the impact rather quickly, but they may not visibly see a reduction if the price of oil is going up in the backdrop.
4: CBS News Brief. I'm Christopher Cruz.
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9: Lows level off around 58 tonight under clear skies. Southerly winds 8 to 15 miles an hour. Mainly sunny skies. Tomorrow high temperatures reach up to 88. Lows dip down to about 54 tomorrow night. Clear skies and dry. Wednesday, clouds on the increase by Thursday. Low 80s. Wednesday, mid 80s by Thursday. I'm Staff Meteorologist Ray Miller. Currently 66.
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4: I'm Christopher Cruz in Washington. President Trump will meet with Chinese President Xi Jinping in Beijing later this week. But he won't be alone, says CBS's Ed O'Keefe.
5: It is common for a world leader to travel with the executives of companies based in his or her country to another key trading partner. We've seen already in the last year the Germans, the Brits, the French do this when they visited China. Now the United States doing it as well, with the invited leadership of companies like Apple, Cargill, Goldman Sachs, MasterCard, Visa, Tesla. We'll see ultimately if all of those CEOs show up.
4: The president told CBS News he wants the federal gas tax to be suspended to temporarily bring down gas prices that have soared since the war with Iran began. Here's CBS's Nancy Cordes.
6: "I think it's a great idea," Trump told me in a phone interview. "We're going to take off the gas tax for a period of time, and when gas goes down, we'll let it phase back in." Within minutes, Republicans in the House and Senate announced plans to introduce legislation to suspend the gas tax. Democrats noted they did that months ago.
4: Congress has to approve a suspension of the 18-cent a gallon tax, something it's never done. 18 Americans evacuated from a cruise ship hit with an outbreak of hantavirus are being watched for signs of infection, most of them at a medical center in Nebraska. CBS's Ian Lee is in Omaha.
7: What we heard from officials today is that this virus is something that they know, but they don't really have many treatments for it. So it is important for these people, even if they don't have any symptoms or they don't show any signs of the virus right now, that they are here so that they can be monitored closely.
4: Three people on the ship died. A deadly accident on a runway at Denver International Airport is raising concerns about security procedures there. A Frontier Airlines plane struck a trespasser who scaled an airport fence. More from CBS's Chris Van Cleve.
8: This breach highlights the challenge of fully securing the vast airport with 36 miles of fencing. It's a landmass bigger than San Francisco. The airport says it uses continuous patrols, fencing, and cameras, among other security tools.
4: Criminals are pulling photos of missing pets from social media, then using AI to manipulate the images and send them to their owners as proof of life. The swindlers use fake scenarios like claiming the animal needs emergency surgery to request money. Pennsylvania State Police Trooper Megan Frazier says, question everything.
9: Assume everyone's lying and try to verify if you can. A lot of scammers use fear and sympathy to make people give them money or give information.
4: This is CBS News.
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2: Here's your updated WIBW forecast from the Certified Transmission Weather Center.
15: Lows around 58 overnight under clear skies. Winds out of the south, 8 to 15 miles an hour. Mainly sunny skies Tuesday. Daytime highs approaching 88. Lows level off around 54. Tuesday night, clear skies. Bright sunshine and dry. Wednesday, clouds on the increase by Thursday. Low 80s. Wednesday, mid 80s by Thursday. I'm staff meteorologist Ray Miller. Right now, it's 65 degrees.
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7: I'm Christopher Cruz in Washington. President Trump leaves for Asia Tuesday for a two-day summit in Beijing.
8: Big talks are on the agenda for the summit with Chinese leader Xi, who President Trump calls a great gentleman.
9: He loves his country, I can tell you that. President Xi, I look forward to being there.
8: Among the topics the two leaders will discuss are trade, energy, and Iran.
9: A lot of good things can happen.
8: Plus, U.S. arms sales to Taiwan.
9: He'll bring up Taiwan. I think more than I will.
8: Stacey Lynn, CBS News, the White House.
7: Some officials in Taiwan are concerned that President Trump won't push back strongly enough on China about Taiwan, which considers the democratically governed island its territory. The president says the U.S.-Iran ceasefire is on life support, so what's next? CBS's Ed O'Keefe has that.
10: Military options remain. President and other top officials have alluded to that. The Pentagon made clear that a key submarine has surfaced and is, let's just say, available for usage. And now in the Mediterranean Sea, a signal to Iran that as a ballistic submarine surfaces, that the military options remain.
7: A Supreme Court order gives Republicans a chance to win an additional House seat in Alabama. The court overturned a lower court which had ordered the state to create two majority black congressional districts. Here's Loyola Law Professor Lori Levinson.
11: Alabama drew maps that got rid of at least one of the two largely black congressional districts before this term's midterm elections. The Supreme Court has fast-tracked its decision to send this back to Alabama. And in essence, it means that Alabama will only have, at most, one black majority district going into the midterm elections.
7: The 18 Americans evacuated from a cruise ship where three people died of the hantavirus are being watched at medical facilities in the U.S., and experts are downplaying the risk of widespread transmission. Here's CBS News chief medical correspondent Dr. John LaPook.
12: What is reassuring to me is not, I like that the WHO is saying it's not going to be the next pandemic. I like the CDC is saying it. But what I'm reassured by is the whole public health effort and the science. We understand the underlying science here. This is a virus that we know about.
7: A terrifying incident in Cambridge, Massachusetts. Police say a man armed with a rifle fired randomly at several vehicles before a state trooper wounded him. More from CBS's Lilia Luciano.
13: At one point, his weapon appears to jam.
14: Emerging, he had a large rifle, an automatic weapon. He's shooting all over the place, and people started to get out of their vehicles and run, including...
7: The man's been identified as Tyler Brown. This is CBS News.
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5: Here's your updated WIBW forecast from the Certified Transmission Weather Center.
16: Lows around 58 overnight under clear skies. Winds out of the south, 8 to 15 miles an hour. Mainly sunny skies Tuesday. Daytime highs approaching 88. Lows level off around 54. Tuesday night, clear skies. Bright sunshine and dry. Wednesday, clouds on the increase by Thursday. Low 80s. Wednesday, mid 80s by Thursday. I'm staff meteorologist Ray Miller. Right now, 64.
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5: 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The shooting suspect from the White House Correspondents' Dinner pleads not guilty to all charges.
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3: CBS News Brief. President Trump is scheduled to depart Tuesday for a two-day summit with Chinese President Xi Jinping in Beijing. CBS's Ed O'Keefe says the two men have a lot to talk about.
4: We expect a lot of conversation as well about the war with Iran. China is Iran's biggest oil customer. You'll see talk about manufacturing, AI, and of course things like the future of Taiwan.
3: The president says the ceasefire with Iran is on life support. He's not happy with Iran's rejection of a U.S. peace proposal.
5: The plan is that they cannot have a nuclear weapon. And they didn't say that in their letter.
3: The 18 Americans who were evacuated from a cruise ship where three people died of the hantavirus are being closely watched at medical facilities in the U.S. CBS News chief medical correspondent Dr. John LaPook.
6: The whole thing about the incubation period is if somebody is exposed and they get infected, at any point in the next 6 weeks, they could get symptoms.
3: CBS News Brief. I'm Christopher Cruz.
7: Here's your updated WIBW forecast from the Certified Transmission Weather Center.
8: Lows around 58 overnight under clear skies. Winds out of the south, 8 to 15 miles an hour. Mainly sunny skies Tuesday. Daytime highs approaching 88. Lows level off around 54. Tuesday night, clear skies. Bright sunshine and dry. Wednesday, clouds on the increase by Thursday. Low 80s. Wednesday, mid 80s by Thursday. I'm staff meteorologist Ray Miller. Right now, 64.
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8: I'm Christopher Cruz in Washington. President Trump is preparing for his summit with Chinese President Xi Jinping in Beijing this week. CBS's Ed O'Keefe says they'll have a lot to talk about.
9: The economic relationship between the two largest economies in the world, but expect a lot of conversation as well about the war with Iran. China is Iran's biggest oil customer. You'll see talk about manufacturing, AI, and of course things like the future of Taiwan and the fate of Jimmy Lai, that businessman who's been imprisoned in China because he was a leader of the pro-democracy movement.
8: The president told CBS News he wants to suspend the federal gas tax to bring down prices that have soared since the war with Iran began. More on that from CBS News Chief White House Correspondent Nancy Cordes.
10: The move would bring the current average cost of gas down from $4.52 a gallon to $4.34.
11: It's a small percentage, but it's, you know, it's still money.
10: The 18 cent per gallon tax brings in more than $2 billion a month, funding that goes towards highway construction and repairs.
8: Only Congress can suspend the federal gas tax. It has never done so. Officials are downplaying the risk that the Hanta virus could spread easily after 18 people arrived in the U.S. having been evacuated from a cruise ship where three people died of the virus. Here's CBS's Dr. John LaPook.
12: The big thing that people are worried about is, what if it spread across the room, you know, to somebody that we don't realize that it could be spread just like COVID? And it turns out, from what we know about it, you always have to stay humble and say, you know, have humble if things change. But from what we know about it, that this virus doesn't do that. I feel comfortable, not just because I'm being reassured by somebody, but because the underlying science says this is not going to be like COVID.
8: A just-released report from an independent Israeli investigative commission says Hamas and its allies committed, quote, systematic, widespread sexual violence during their October 7, 2023 attack and against hostages they took back to Gaza. The Supreme Court is for now allowing women to obtain the abortion drug mifepristone at pharmacies or through the mail without an in-person visit to the doctor. The justices are considering whether to allow restrictions on the drug. This ruling bars restrictions on the widely used abortion pill from taking effect for the time being. Loyola Law Professor Lori Levinson.
13: At least temporarily, there are enough justices, including conservative justices, who do not want to ban quite yet the sale of mifepristone, an abortion medication, by mail. But the overall ruling on the court is yet to be seen, and we will know more about it by the end of the week.
8: This is CBS News.
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17: Here's your updated WIBW forecast from the Certified Transmission Weather Center.
18: Lows around 58 overnight under clear skies. Winds out of the south, 8 to 15 miles an hour. Mainly sunny skies Tuesday. Daytime highs approaching 88. Lows level off around 54. Tuesday night, clear skies. Bright sunshine and dry. Wednesday, clouds on the increase by Thursday. Low 80s. Wednesday, mid 80s by Thursday. I'm Staff Meteorologist Ray Miller. Currently, it's 63 degrees.
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17: 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The shooting suspect from the White House Correspondents' Dinner pleads not guilty to all charges.
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3: 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President Trump is scheduled to meet with Chinese President Xi Jinping in Beirut this week. Here's CBS's Stacey Lin.
4: The leaders are expected to discuss trade.
5: We're doing a lot of business, but it's smart business.
4: Artificial intelligence, export controls, the war with Iran, and U.S. arms sales to Taiwan.
3: The president says he wants Congress to suspend the 18 cents a gallon federal gas tax.
5: Until it's appropriate, It's a small percentage, but it's still money.
3: 18 Americans evacuated from a cruise ship hit with an outbreak of hantavirus are being monitored, most of them at a medical center in Nebraska. CBS's Ian Lee is in Omaha.
6: The Hondius was carrying roughly 150 people from 23 countries with at least 11 possible cases. Seven Americans flew home earlier and are being monitored locally.
3: Three people on the ship died. CBS News Brief. I'm Christopher Cruz.
7: Here's your updated WIBW forecast from the Certified Transmission Weather Center.
8: Lows around 58 overnight under clear skies. Winds out of the south, 8 to 15 miles an hour. Mainly sunny skies Tuesday. Daytime highs approaching 88. Lows level off around 54. Tuesday night, clear skies. Bright sunshine and dry. Wednesday, clouds on the increase by Thursday. Low 80s Wednesday, mid 80s by Thursday. I'm staff meteorologist Ray Miller. Currently, it's 63 degrees.
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7: Americans who were on the hantavirus cruise returned to the U.S. for monitoring, including one who tested positive. 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The shooting suspect from the White House Correspondents' Dinner pleads not guilty to all charges.
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3: I'm Christopher Cruz in Washington. President Trump tells CBS News he wants the federal gas tax to be suspended. He spoke with CBS's Nancy Cordes.
4: I think it's a great idea, Trump told me in a phone interview. We're going to take off the gas tax for a period of time, and when gas goes down, we'll let it phase back in. Within minutes, Republicans in the House and Senate announced plans to introduce legislation to suspend the gas tax. Democrats noted they did that months ago.
3: Congress has to approve a suspension of the 18-cent a gallon tax, something it has never done. Mr. Trump will meet with Chinese President Xi Jinping in Beijing later this week, but he won't be alone, says CBS's Ed O'Keefe.
5: It is common for a world leader to travel with the executives of companies based in his or her country to another key trading partner. We've seen already in the last year the Germans, the Brits, the French do this when they visited China. Now the United States doing it as well, with the invited leadership of companies like Apple, Cargill, Goldman Sachs, MasterCard, Visa, Tesla. We'll see ultimately if all of those CEOs show up.
3: 18 Americans evacuated from a cruise ship hit with an outbreak of hantavirus are being watched for signs of infection, most of them at a medical center in Nebraska. CBS's Ian Lee reports from Omaha.
6: What we heard from officials today is that this virus is something that they know, but they don't really have many treatments for it. So it is important for these people, even if they don't have any symptoms or they don't show any signs of the virus right now, that they are here so that they can be monitored closely.
3: Three people on the ship died. A deadly accident on a runway at Denver International Airport is raising concerns about security procedures there. A Frontier Airlines plane struck a trespasser who scaled an airport fence. More from CBS's Chris Van Cleve.
7: This breach highlights the challenge of fully securing the vast airport with 36 miles of fencing. It's a landmass bigger than San Francisco. The airport says it uses continuous patrols, fencing, and cameras, among other security tools.
3: The Supreme Court is allowing Alabama to drop a

0: court-imposed congressional district map ahead of the midterm elections. Here's CBS News legal analyst Thane Rosenbaum.
1: Given the Supreme Court's recent decision involving a congressional map from Louisiana with only one black majority voting district, it was inevitable that this case out of Alabama, which also involved a redistricting that resulted in a single black majority district, would end up validating the Republican legislature's map without regard to its impact on minority voting power.
0: This is CBS News.
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4: Lows level off around 58 overnight under clear skies. Winds out of the south, 8 to 15 miles an hour. High temperatures reach up to 88 Tuesday, mainly sunny skies. Lows dip down to about 54 Tuesday night. Dry with temperatures above average Wednesday and Thursday, and highs from the low 80s to the mid 80s. I'm staff meteorologist Ray Miller. Currently 62.
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3: Americans who were on the hantavirus cruise returned to the U.S. for monitoring, including one who tested positive. President Trump rejects Iran's latest peace offer, so the war's resumption and the price of oil remain high. The shooting suspect from the White House Correspondents' Dinner pleads not guilty to all charges.
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2: 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The high price of a gallon of gasoline, especially in Los Angeles, is forcing drivers to make tough choices.
3: Playtime? Yeah. Going out and going, doing things with the family or whatever.
4: I'm working for my food and for my gas.
2: President Trump wants Congress to temporarily suspend the 18 cents a gallon federal tax on gas, something Congress has never agreed to do. The president's leaving for Asia this afternoon for a summit in Beijing with Chinese President Xi Jinping. CBS's Stacey Lin.
5: The meeting comes amid strained relations following a trade war, tensions over Iran, and surging global energy prices.
2: Federal health officials say the government has the hantavirus outbreak linked to a cruise ship under control. Acting CDC Director Jay Bhattacharya.
6: We have managed to bring the patients back home from the Canary Islands. They're now safely in the facility in Nebraska and a couple in Atlanta. It's an absolute professional organization.
2: CBS News Brief. I'm Christopher Cruz.
0: Here's your updated WIBW forecast from the Certified Transmission Weather Center.
7: Lows level off around 58. Overnight, under clear skies, winds out of the south, 8 to 15 miles an hour. High temperatures reach up to 88 Tuesday, mainly sunny skies. Lows dip down to about 54 Tuesday night. Dry with temperatures above average Wednesday and Thursday, and highs from the low 80s to the mid 80s. I'm staff meteorologist Ray Miller, currently 62.
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0: 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President Trump rejects Iran's latest peace offer, so the war's resumption and the price of oil remain high. The shooting suspect from the White House Correspondents' Dinner pleads not guilty to all charges.
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10: I'm Deborah Rodriguez. Fill her up lately? This driver in L.A. is paying a fortune.
11: Weekly, probably $400, $500.
10: A gallon of regular there, an average of $6.15 a gallon today. Nationwide, it's about $4.50. President Trump is warming up to the idea of pausing the 18-cent federal gas tax. Reporter Leslie Marine with his statement to CBS News.
12: We're going to take off the gas tax for a period of time, and when gas goes down, we'll let it phase back in. He'll need the backing of Congress first, but economist and UC Berkeley professor Severine Borenstein says we in California may not feel that relief.
10: The president leaves for Beijing today.
13: Big talks are on the agenda for the summit with Chinese leader Xi, who President Trump calls a great gentleman.
14: He loves his country, I can tell you that. President Xi, I look forward to being there.
13: Among the topics the two leaders will discuss are trade, energy, and Iran.
14: A lot of good things can happen.
13: Plus, U.S. arms sales to Taiwan.
14: He'll bring up Taiwan. I think more than I will.
13: Stacey Lynn, CBS News, the White House.
10: 18 Americans are quarantined at U.S. hospitals, some in Nebraska, others Atlanta, after a month and a half at sea on the cruise ship infected with hantavirus. At least one has tested positive. So far, Chief Medical Correspondent Dr. John LaPook likes what he's hearing.
15: What is reassuring to me is not I like that the WHO is saying it's not going to be the next pandemic. I like the CDC is saying it. But I also, what I'm reassured by is the whole public health effort and the science. We understand the underlying science here. This is a virus that we know about.
10: The Supreme Court has sided with Republicans in Alabama, allowing them to remove one of two majority black voting districts ahead of next week's primary. Loyola Law's Lori Levinson.
16: I think we're seeing this go across the South predictably, as they have drawn maps even before the decision and now after the decision to eliminate what they would see as black majority districts that would be likely to support the Democratic candidates.
10: Israeli lawmakers have approved a bill allowing formation of a panel to deal with October 7th attackers. The BBC's Yolande Nell.
17: It will see a special military tribunal set up in Jerusalem with trials to be live streamed. A panel of judges will be able to hand down the death penalty by a majority vote. This is justice for the victims, the hostages, the families, and the entire people of Israel, a sponsor of the bill said. Rights groups oppose the death penalty on moral grounds.
10: This is CBS News.
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2: Here's your updated WIBW forecast from the Certified Transmission Weather Center.
3: Low level off around 58. Overnight, under clear skies. Winds out of the south, 8 to 15 miles an hour. Mainly sunny skies. Tuesday, daytime highs approaching 87. Lows around 54 Tuesday night. Sunny skies and dry. Wednesday, clouds on the increase by Thursday. Low 80s. Wednesday, mid 80s by Thursday. I'm Staff Meteorologist Ray Miller. Right now, 62.
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2: 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The shooting suspect from the White House Correspondents' Dinner pleads not guilty to all charges.
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3: CBS News Brief. Average gas prices are down a couple of cents, but still a wartime budget buster at about $4.50 a gallon. Republican Senator Josh Hawley's introduced legislation backing President Trump's plan to suspend the federal gas tax. CBS's Nancy Cordes.
4: The 18-cent per gallon tax brings in more than $2 billion a month, funding that goes towards highway construction and repairs.
3: The president leaves for China today, where energy prices and the Iran war will loom large at meetings with President Xi. CBS's Jesse Mitchell.
5: The president rejected Iran's reply as totally unacceptable. The speaker of Iran's parliament said his country's military stood ready to, quote, teach a lesson to any aggressor.
3: Supreme Court gives Alabama the okay to eliminate a black majority voting district. Legal analyst Thane Rosenbaum.
6: The law now seems to be that partisan map making is constitutionally permissible, but racially conscious districts are not.
3: CBS News Brief. I'm Deborah Rodriguez.
0: Here's your updated WIBW forecast from the Certified Transmission Weather Center.
7: Lows level off around 58. Overnight, under clear skies, winds out of the south, 8 to 15 miles an hour. Mainly sunny skies. Tuesday, daytime highs approaching 87. Lows around 54 Tuesday night. Sunny skies and dry. Wednesday, clouds on the increase by Thursday. Low 80s. Wednesday, mid 80s by Thursday. I'm staff meteorologist Ray Miller. Currently 61.
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0: Americans who were on the Hantavirus cruise returned to the U.S. for monitoring, including one who tested positive. President Trump rejects Iran's latest peace offer, so the war's resumption and the price of oil remain high. The shooting suspect from the White House Correspondents' Dinner pleads not guilty to all charges.
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5: Thanks for being with us. Financial planning for one is daunting enough, but planning for three generations of people can be overwhelming. It's yet exactly what tens of millions of sandwich generation Americans who simultaneously take care of kids and parents need to think about. Here's Medora Lee, money reporter at USA Today. Medora, what did you look at?
6: Yeah, we're in a unique position right now because so many of our parents are getting older and a lot of people are having kids later. So they're calling this the sandwich generation, where you end up having to overlap care for your kids and your parents. So, you know, it can be pretty expensive and pretty difficult to work out. You know, your parents need a lot of time and energy, but it's not just that. Sometimes it's also expenses. And so now you have this pot of money you're supposed to be saving for retirement, but you also have to help save for your kids' college and take care of some of the expenses for your parents.
5: Yeah.
6: So we are all being sandwiched.
5: It seems like almost an impossible scenario here. What do you recommend?
6: So there are a lot of things that to consider. One of the biggest things is try to keep current with your own retirement plans if you can. And so the first and the least you could do is, at least if you work for a company that matches 401k contributions, at least contribute enough to get the match every year. So that's the least you can do for yourself. And then for your parents, it's always better to try to plan early rather than at the moment when something happens. And if you can plan early enough, you can look at their finances and try to figure out if they can get on Medicaid eventually, because Medicaid requires a little planning. It takes, because there's a look back period. So they have to try to make sure their assets are low enough during those years to qualify for Medicaid. So that requires some early planning. And if you don't think that you can get onto Medicaid, because long-term care is really the most expensive thing that aging parents might go through, also check their benefits if they're veterans or wives or spouses of veterans. There might be some benefits there as well. But if you can't and there is no plan and you're caught and you don't know what to do, let's at least try to be as tax efficient as we can. That can be really helpful. You know, and also discuss with your siblings what they might be able to contribute. But, you know, tax efficiency, you know, you can use a dependent care credit. Consider putting your parents as a dependent on your taxes, and then that opens up some benefits, some credits, dependent care credit. Look at your benefits at work for flexible work arrangements, leave policies. And those types of things.
5: We're speaking with Medora Lee, money reporter at USA Today. The story is called Sandwich Generation Needs to Budget for Kids and Parents. What if there's no plan, Medora? What are the risks here?
6: Yeah, the biggest one is just to start really combing through the employee benefits that you have first, because a lot of them might have like flexible spending counts, health

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2: Yes News Brief. 16 Americans who were on that cruise ship hit with the hantavirus outbreak are waking up in quarantine at a medical facility in Omaha. Two others, including one who's tested positive, are at a hospital in Atlanta. The NIH Acting Director Jay Bhattacharya.
3: Unlike COVID, the way that people get it from person to person is much, much more difficult for that to happen.
2: National average for gas at $4.50 today, and President Trump's forging ahead with a push to suspend a federal tax. Gas Buddies, Patrick DeHaan.
4: If Congress approves a federal gas tax holiday of 18.4 cents, motors would likely be feeling the impact rather quickly, but they may not visibly see a reduction if the price of oil is going up in the backdrop.
2: Mayor of Arcadia, California, has agreed to plead guilty to acting as an agent for China, U.S. Attorney Amanda Elbogen.
5: The campaign that China is engaging in and enlisting agents here really undermines our national security.
2: CBS News Brief. I'm Deborah Rodriguez.
0: Here's your updated WIBW forecast from the Certified Transmission Weather Center.
6: Low level off around 58 overnight under clear skies. Winds out of the south 8 to 15 miles an hour. Mainly sunny skies. Tuesday, daytime highs approaching 87. Lows around 54 Tuesday night. Sunny skies and dry Wednesday. Clouds on the increase by Thursday. Low 80s Wednesday. Mid 80s by Thursday. I'm staff meteorologist Ray Miller. Currently, it's 60 degrees.
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12: Thanks for being with us. Some of our top stories and headlines this morning. On this Tuesday, May 12th, Trump calls Iran's counterproposal to end the conflict garbage. The White House supports suspending the federal gas tax. Now it's up to Congress. Supreme Court backs Alabama's effort to redraw congressional districts ahead of the midterms. Public health officials in California are monitoring four people exposed to the hantavirus. House Ethics Committee investigating allegations against Florida Republican Corey Mills, including domestic violence, and the Colorado firefighter who traveled hundreds of miles to see a special college graduation in Arizona. That story in about 20 minutes. This portion of the program is brought to you by Grainger. For the ones who get it done, Grainger offers professional-grade supplies and solutions made for every industry and backed by product experts. 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You might forgive some laid-off workers for saying, "How do you like me now?" Some companies are paying north of $100,000 a month for the AI known as Claude. AI bills at some companies are now running so high that human labor may actually be cheaper than the tech that was supposed to automate jobs. Here's Dante King, HR management consultants in the Bay Area. Dante, what's trending?
13: All right, so the AI revolution is real, but many companies are discovering at this point that replacing human labor is far more expensive and complex than they initially believe. I think for the past 2 years, we've heard nonstop that AI would dramatically reduce labor costs and replace large portions of the workforce. But now we're seeing a second phase of the conversation emerge where many companies are realizing that AI infrastructure itself is extraordinarily expensive.
12: Boy, I saw at least one note here talked about maybe an invoice for using Claude that totals $113,000 a month. How do we get to that figure?
13: That's right. Between compute costs, licensing fees, implementation, cybersecurity, legal review, and constant model updates, some organizations are discovering that these costs are astronomical. And so they're now discovering and reconsidering a human labor force that may actually be more efficient and sustainable in certain areas.
12: Boy, so it's not just as simple as telling employees to use AI on their laptops to solve a problem. This strikes me as far beyond that.
13: For sure, because to your point, this article points out, you know, $113,000 a month in Claude bills. There's, again, NVIDIA compute costs, Uber blowing through, they blew through their budget. And so it's much more complex and involved than what these companies or the leaders of these companies originally realized.
12: Boy, so now what, Dante?
13: Well, again, you know, human labor is more flexible than AI. Human workers can adapt, improvise, build relationships, make ethical judgments, and pivot quickly in ways that AI still struggles with. So, you know, a skilled employee solves multiple business problems simultaneously. AI systems usually solve only very specific tasks. And I think that we will see somewhat of a halt or a reversion on, you know, companies that have laid off some of their labor force, people maybe reposting and rehiring more of a human labor workforce than we've seen within the last 6 months or a year.
12: Wow. We're speaking with Dante King, HR management consultants based in the Bay Area, and we're talking about the soaring cost of AI. So I think you hinted at it there, but are we getting to a point where companies may decide to dump some of those AI costs in favor of perhaps a little human inefficiency?
13: Certainly, because it's proven very expensive. A lot of hidden costs with AI include, you know, hallucinations and inaccuracies, legal liability. And I'll go back to that. There was a company recently whose AI system wiped out their entire database because they misinterpreted the prompt. So it wiped out their entire coding structure. Luckily, they were able to get it back based on a previous update that had occurred several months prior. But, I mean, the risks of AI, its flaws, it's not been wholly vetted. And so I think we will see companies going back to, you know, hiring and recruiting human capital.
12: So is AI still improving in such a way that at some point it might really dominate?
13: I think that it's a technology that needs to be managed in ways that don't over, embellish its capability.
12: Okay.
13: Or you know, that it's not relied upon so heavily that it doesn't, you know, leave contemplation or room for its flaws. It definitely has some flaws. It's a technology.
12: Thanks, Dante. Dante King, HR management consultant based in the Bay Area. If you've missed anything from today's show, by the way, you can stream or download the podcast. It's available every day on Apple, Google, Spotify, wherever you get your podcasts. All you have to do is search for This Morning with Gordon Deal. 20 minutes now in front of the hour on This Morning, America's First News. Coming up next, when AI violates work-life boundaries.
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4: I'm Deborah Rodriguez. 18 Americans who were on the luxury cruise liner hit by a hantavirus outbreak are quarantined at hospitals in Nebraska and Georgia this morning. CBS's Ian Lee has details from Omaha.
5: 16 are being closely monitored, one in the biocontainment unit after testing positive, and 15 in the national quarantine unit. Two others have been sent to quarantine at Emory University Hospital in Atlanta.
4: Seven Americans flew home earlier. They're being monitored locally. So far, none of them has reported any hantavirus symptoms. The incubation period is more than 40 days. Average gas prices are down a couple of cents today to about $4.50 a gallon. That's still 37 cents higher than just a month ago. And the president wants to provide some relief. Correspondent Bradley Blackburn.
6: President Trump says he faces, quote, no pressure to end the war with Iran. But during a public appearance at the White House, he did address price pressure at the gas pump.
7: It's a small percentage, but it's still money.
6: In a phone interview with CBS News, the president said he is ready to pause an 18-cent per gallon federal gas tax. I think it's a great idea, he said. We're going to take off the gas tax for a period of time, and when gas goes down, we'll let it phase back in.
4: Republican Senator Josh Hawley's backing legislation to suspend the tax, which funds highway construction and repairs. The Supreme Court's extended its decision to allow access to a widely used abortion pill. Correspondent Kathy McCormick.
8: It's a three-day extension of the court's stay of a lower court decision that would have halted mail delivery of mifepristone. So access to the widely used pill will remain untouched until at least Thursday, while the justices consider whether to allow restrictions on the drug to take effect.
4: New video shows a man walking in the middle of a street in Cambridge, Massachusetts, near Harvard, MIT, and Boston University, randomly firing at drivers. This man slammed on the brakes.
9: I just got out of the vehicle, turned the vehicle off, and just started running, and shots are ringing out. And as I'm running, I called 911.
4: Two people in two different cars were wounded. Middlesex County District Attorney Marion Ryan.
10: A very high number of rounds in the neighborhood of 50 to 60 were fired in a very short period of time.
4: Police say a state trooper and a former Marine shot the suspect. He's in the ICU. Trying to keep cellulite and wrinkles at bay? How about something rich in polyphenols for breakfast? CBS's Vicki Barker.
11: Research presented at the European Congress on Obesity in Istanbul suggests drizzling olive oil on your meals and having berries for breakfast are among the simple dietary tweaks that can slow down aging.
4: This is CBS News.
12: It's one of the most successful law and justice programs in television history that continues to uncover the truth 48 hours Saturday on CBS and streaming on Paramount Plus.
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4: Summer break may begin early for school kids in Mexico, thanks to the World Cup championships and unprecedented heat.
16: The last-minute move to end classes early means millions of kids in Mexico could be left without summer plans, complicating life for their parents, too. Mexico's education ministry's decision has been met with local protests in states where there are no World Cup soccer games. A final decision is expected today. Adrian Vard, CBS News, Mexico City.
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27: Meteorologist Phil Jensko on the Kansas Agriculture Network. A summer-like days on tap across Kansas as highs will be well into the 80s with even some 90s statewide. Then we'll see a cool front work its way across the state here tonight. Just some passing clouds, maybe even a few spotty showers in a few spots. Then a nice day on Wednesday, though, just a tad bit cooler. Then a warm front late Wednesday night and a cold front on Thursday sweep across the state, potentially bringing a few more spotty showers and storms to parts of the state. For today, mostly sunny statewide. Highs in northwest Kansas get to the low to mid 80s. Southwest Kansas, upper 80s to mid 90s. North central Kansas, upper 80s. South central Kansas, upper 80s to mid 90s. Northeast Kansas, upper 80s to near 90. Southeast Kansas, 80s for highs. Tonight, northwest Kansas, mostly clear. Lows fall into the low to mid 40s. Southwest Kansas, passing clouds. Lows fall to the upper 40s to low 50s. North central Kansas, mostly clear. Lows get down to the upper 40s to low 50s. South central Kansas, passing clouds possible. Lows in the low to mid 50s. Northeast Kansas, mostly clear. Low 50s for lows. Southeast Kansas, possibly a few spotty showers or sprinkles early. Otherwise, just some passing clouds and lows get down to the mid to upper 50s. Wednesday, mostly sunny. Highs in northwest Kansas get to the low to mid 80s, mid to upper 80s in

0: Southwest Kansas, low to mid 80s. North Central Kansas, South Central Kansas, low to mid 80s as well. Northeast Kansas, low 80s for highs. Southeast Kansas, upper 70s to low 80s for high temperatures. Then a few spotty showers could work their way across the state sometime Wednesday night into Thursday. Maybe even a storm or two is possible as well. This is meteorologist Phil Jensko, and this is the Kansas Ag Network.
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1: Good afternoon, everyone. I'm Spencer Dupuis. A retired Army veteran is the winner of the American Farm Bureau Federation Veteran Farmer Award of Excellence. Chad Smith is here with the story.
2: Retired Army Command Sergeant Major Matthew Rutter of South Carolina is the second winner of the AFBF Veteran Farmer Award of Excellence. The award, presented with the support of Farm Credit, goes to Rutter, who had an eventful 22 years in the Army.
3: I joined the Army in 1998 for college money and to serve my country and see the world. And I went to Germany initially. Before you know it, 22 years had passed. I started in the infantry. I switched over to military intelligence about 5 years in. I was in Kosovo, and then I've been to Iraq, and I've been to Afghanistan a few times.
2: Following Rutter's time in the service, he co-founded the nonprofit Project Victory Gardens to help veterans transition to civilian life with renewed purpose and hands-on agricultural skills.
3: Through that, we teach other veterans how to farm. We have a program called Farmer Boot Camp, and we have a Department of Defense Skill Bridge agricultural internship in the state. And over the last few years, I think we have somewhere close to 300 people that have come through our programming. A lot of them are still farming. My guess would be around 75% are still involved in agriculture in some aspect of it.
2: Rutter was nominated for the Veteran Farmer Award of Excellence by his wife and said he had no expectation of winning the award until it was announced.
3: I was pretty shocked that I was even in the running. I think my wife might have been doing some award writing behind my back. I don't know. It's quite humbling.
2: For more information on the winner, go to fb.org. Chad Smith, Washington.
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1: Good morning, everyone. I'm Spencer Dupuis. Feedlot-wise, yesterday, mandatory reported sales very light in Kansas at $260. Colorado fed cattle no sales. Texas, Oklahoma, Panhandle cattle very light sales, also mandatory reported at $260. And Nebraska cattle trade saw very light dress sales at $400, mandatory reported. Cattle slaughter for the week, 102,000. That's 4,000 more than a week ago and 5,000 more than a year ago. Choice weights on the box beef, $2.83 higher, $391.22. On around of 102 choice and select loads. Iowa, Minnesota cash market showing no market report. Iowa, Minnesota direct hog carcass market showing no market report, as well as the Western Corn Belt cash market showing no market report. Hog slaughter for the week, 462,000. That's 17,000 less than a week ago and 102,000 less than 1,000 less than a year ago. Let's get a check of the Merc at the close yesterday. June live cattle that finished up 50 at 249. 40 August live cattle finished out 55 at 243.55. May feeder cattle finished up 102 at 368.40. August feeder cattle finished down 192 at 362.30. May lean hogs finished steady at 90.87. June lean hogs finished up 160 at 100.22. To the grains market we go. Kansas City wheat for May finished up one even at 673.5. July Kansas City wheat finished up 10.5 at 686.25. May Chicago wheat finished up 14.75 at 622.25. July Chicago wheat finished up 15 even at 634 even. May corn finished up 4.5 at 460.75. And September soybeans finished up 4 even at 11. September corn finished up 4 even at 481.75. May soybeans finished up 5.5 at 1199.75. And September soybeans finished up 5.5 as well at 1190.25. That was a market recap for yesterday, Monday, May 11th, 2026. 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
10: White House officials say President Trump has invited executives, including Tesla's Elon Musk, Apple's Tim Cook, and Boeing's Kelly Ortberg, to join his trip to China this week. Trump and Chinese President Xi Jinping are expected to discuss trade, artificial intelligence, export controls, Taiwan, and the Iran war. OpenAI Chief Revenue Officer Denise Dresser said on CNBC that we're at a tipping point in enterprise artificial intelligence adoption, and the startup's new deployment company will help with the push to get more companies on board. OpenAI announced the new business unit yesterday, which included the acquisition of AI consulting firm Tomorrow. Google's threat intelligence group said hackers are using AI models such as OpenClaw to uncover and exploit zero-day software vulnerabilities. The group said in a report that it had uncovered and likely thwarted an AI-developed attack. Futures are slightly lower ahead of additional inflation data later this morning. That's your money now.
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14: 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May hogs finished steady, while deferred contracts posted strong gains. 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
14: With today's Comstock Closing Market Report, I'm Brian Grady. Grain and soy futures traded higher to open the week, with the exception of soy oil, which closed lower. Winter wheat markets posted double-digit gains to lead the way higher. Live cattle and feeders ended widely mixed following big swings to both the upside and downside. Nearby contracts ended higher, and deferred futures closed lower. Expiring May hogs finished unchanged for the day, while deferred futures posted strong corrective gains. USDA will release its WASDE and crop production reports on Tuesday. USDA will update its 2025-26 U.S. and global balance sheets and also issue its first official look at the 2026

0: Beijing, scheduled for Wednesday through Friday. Trump is expected to ask China to buy more U.S. agricultural goods, including soybeans, feed grains, and meats, as part of the talks. Beijing is expected to emphasize its own priorities known as the Triple T's, tariffs, technology, and Taiwan. Geopolitical tensions surrounding the Iran war are also likely to play a central role. The Trump administration plans to temporarily suspend tariff rate quotas on beef imports from all exporting nations, allowing larger volumes of foreign beef to enter the United States market at lower tariff rates to boost supplies and moderate consumer prices. The administration is simultaneously expanding federal support for domestic meat processing capacity and also plans to eliminate certain USDA electronic ear tag requirements for cattle. You've been listening to the Comstock Report. 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
1: Futures trading involves risk. The risk of loss in trading futures and or options is substantial, and each investor and or trader must consider whether this is a suitable investment. Past performance is not indicative of future results.
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6: 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President Trump rejects Iran's latest peace offer, so the war's resumption and the price of oil remain high. The shooting suspect from the White House Correspondents' Dinner pleads not guilty to all charges.
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7: This is Brendan Dworzynski from 580 Sports Talk, and today we are leading off with one of the best players in Major League Baseball. That is Kansas City Royals shortstop Bobby Witt Jr. And I want to step back momentarily from the potentially slightly disappointing first quarter of the season if you're a Kansas City Royals fan, given the hype going into this year. Although, that being said, they are absolutely still in the mix to win the AL Central this year, given, you know, the rest of the division. But take a step back for just a moment and appreciate what Bobby Witt Jr. is doing so far this year. A year that, by the way, has not exactly featured a surge of power, especially through the first few weeks when he didn't have a single home run. Bobby Witt Jr. entering this week was still number one in the American League in wins above replacement, according to Baseball Reference, or BWAR. If you're more interested in that number from Fangraphs, well, Bobby Witt Jr. then is the most valuable player in all of Major League Baseball this season. That is how good this kid has been already this year. He was worth over 9.5 wins 2 years ago when he had an MVP case. He's on pace for even more than that this year. So while we have a day off yesterday for the Royals, they're back in action today. Take a step back and recognize this is one of the best players in Major League Baseball, and that is worth celebrating every single day. We'll talk plenty of Royals baseball today on 580 Sports Talk. We've also got Jayhawk Weekly with Michael Swain and a whole lot more. It's all coming up from 3 to 6 on 580 WIBW. And as always, the video version of the show is streaming on the 580 Sports Talk YouTube channel.
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2: We are at the bottom of the hour, 5:30, here on 580 WIBW. And a good Tuesday morning to you. Greg Akagi with you this morning. We're glad to have you with us on the program. And coming up, we'll get an update on agriculture news. That will be coming up here in just a bit. Also have a check of the markets as well. Then after the top of the hour on the Ag Issues program this morning, we're going to be joined by Kansas 2nd District Congressman Derek Schmidt, who will be joining us on the program this morning. And a lot to talk about with the congressman, specifically ag-wise as well. And we will do that this morning on the Ag Issues program a little bit after 6 right here on 580 WIBW. Alrighty, stay with us. When we come back, we will get our first check of the news headlines this morning and an update on the weather forecast from the Kansas Agriculture Network. That's coming up next right here on 580 WIBW.
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6: From 13 News in Topeka, I'm David Oliver. State employees will continue to have two companies to choose from for health insurance coverage. The Kansas State Employee Health Plan Commission approved accepting bids from both Aetna and Blue Cross Blue Shield of Kansas. This comes following some recent cost concerns that prompted talks of possible changes. The Kansas Attorney General's office is now contributing money to help protect infants from sleep-related dangers. The office has now announced a $5,000 purchase of sleep sacks. Those are designed to cover infants without the hazards of loose bedding. And 5 months after returning to the air capital of the world, Boeing is making a major investment in the Sunflower State. Boeing says it plans an investment of $1 billion into its Wichita, Kansas operations over the next 3 years. Boeing says it has back orders right now through the year 2030 to build more jetliners.
5: This Kansas Information Network update is brought to you by Eaton Roofing and Exteriors.
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8: 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President Trump rejects Iran's latest peace offer, so the war's resumption and the price of oil remain high. The shooting suspect from the White House Correspondents' Dinner pleads not guilty to all charges.
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9: 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He never talked about it, and my mom knew not to ask. So Dad buried himself in work and self-medicated, and would lose his temper sometimes. 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It got rough. 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
2: 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But a SCIN must be set up carefully. I'll be back in a moment to discuss.
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2: A SCIN is not a set-it-and-forget-it tax loophole. To survive IRS scrutiny, the arrangement must be a bona fide debt, not a disguised gift. The terms must be commercially reasonable. A 30-year note where you'd need to live to 125 won't pass muster. You must be able to substantiate actual regular payments. Also, avoid retained enjoyment. If you transfer the farm but continue to operate it without a true arms-length transition, the IRS may pull that asset back into your gross estate. SCINs require rigorous valuation, clear documentation, and strict adherence to formal debt terms. Done correctly, they assist succession. Done poorly, they trigger audits and personal liability for executors, as the tax court recently determined. A SCIN can be a useful wealth transfer tool, but care and caution are critical. This has been the Agricultural Law and Tax Report. I'm Roger McCullen.
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5: I'm meteorologist Phil Jensko on the Kansas Agriculture Network. A summer-like days on tap across Kansas as highs will be well into the 80s with even some 90s statewide. Then we'll see a cool front work its way across the state here tonight. Just some passing clouds, maybe even a few spotty showers in a few spots. Then a nice day on Wednesday, though, just a tad bit cooler. Then a warm front late Wednesday night and a cold front on Thursday sweep across the state, potentially bringing a few more spotty showers and storms to parts of the state. For today, mostly sunny statewide. Highs in northwest Kansas get to the low to mid 80s. Southwest Kansas, upper 80s to mid 90s. North central Kansas, upper 80s. South central Kansas, upper 80s to mid 90s. Northeast Kansas, upper 80s to near 90. Southeast Kansas, 80s for highs. Tonight, northwest Kansas, mostly clear. Lows fall into the low to mid 40s. Southwest Kansas, passing clouds. Lows fall to the upper 40s to low 50s. North central Kansas, mostly clear. Lows get down to the upper 40s to low 50s. South central Kansas, passing clouds possible. Lows in the low to mid 50s. Northeast Kansas, mostly clear. Low 50s for lows. Southeast Kansas, possibly a few spotty showers or sprinkles early. Otherwise, just some passing clouds and lows get down to the mid to upper 50s. Wednesday, mostly sunny. Highs in northwest Kansas get to the low to mid 80s. Mid to upper 80s in southwest Kansas. Low to mid 80s north central Kansas. South central Kansas, low to mid 80s as well. Northeast Kansas, low 80s for highs. Southeast Kansas, upper 70s to low 80s for high temperatures. And a few spotty showers could work their way across the state sometime Wednesday night into Thursday. Maybe even a storm or two is possible as well. This is meteorologist Phil Jensko, and this is the Kansas Ag Network.
6: It is 5:39 here on 580 WIBW. 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Their weekly cattle sale will get underway tomorrow morning at 11 o'clock. We are at 540 here on 580 WIBW. Glad to have you with us here on the early morning agriculture roundup. Temperature-wise this morning, well, it's not too bad out this morning. Clear sky, 60 degrees at Bullitt Airport. Clear and 57 degrees this morning at Ford's Field with temperatures mid to upper 50s, and a few topping out in the low 60s, 61 this morning, both in Marysville and in Concordia. We'll keep you updated on the forecast that will be coming up here in the next 80 to 90 minutes or so right here on 580 WIBW. All right, let's get a check of agriculture news. The recent weather conditions have played a role in a significant increase in crop planting progress for corn and soybeans in much of the Midwest. Rod Bain has the numbers.
7: A shift in weather conditions means
8: some rapid planting progress as you move into some of the key Midwestern production areas.
7: USDA meteorologist Brad Rippey says just for corn alone for the period ending May 10th.
8: In fact, 19% of the intended U.S. acreage was planted just during the last week, the week ending May 10th, and that brings the overall number to 57% of the corn planted, staying ahead of the five-year average of 52%, but slightly behind last year's 59%.
7: While for soybeans,
8: same picture. We saw a nice advance during the week of 16 percentage points and overall reaching 49% planted for U.S. soybeans, significantly ahead of the five-year average of 36% and staying ahead of last year's 45%.
7: I'm Rod Bain reporting, Washington, D.C.
6: All right. Thank you very much, Rod, for the update. USDA meteorologist Brad Rippey looks at the U.S. and various states where winter wheat crop conditions as of May 10th continues to bring concerns.
8: We continue to see freezes at least up through the middle of last week, causing additional harm to portions of the crop as far south as the central Great Plains. Looking at that overall condition, we did see a hit on the national condition numbers. At this time, May 10th, only 28% of the winter wheat rated good to excellent. We lost 3 points off of last week's number of 31%, and we put that 3% into the very poor-to-poor category now, 40% up from 37% a week ago. Compare this crop to a year ago, 54% good to excellent, and just 18% very poor-to-poor. Again, those five states, Nebraska southward, Nebraska's crop appears to be in horrific shape, honestly, 82% very poor-to-poor, leads the nation. Texas next on the list at 60% very poor-to-poor, and we have three more states above 50%. And those are Colorado, Kansas, and Oklahoma. Of course, to hear top producer Kansas on that list is never a good thing. And so we continue to deal with not only drought, but late freezes, taking a hit, a pretty good whack at that crop across the central and southern Great Plains.
6: Those comments from USDA meteorologist Brad Rippey. By the way, Colorado's wheat crop rated 52% poor to very poor, while Oklahoma's wheat crop rated 51% poor to very poor. The latest from National Ag Statistics show that the Kansas wheat crop rated 51% poor to very poor. That's down 7 points from last week, 32% fair, and just 17% in the good to excellent condition. It's also down 5 points from last week. 86% of the crop is headed, well ahead of 67% last year, and well ahead of the 49% for the five-year average. 52% of the state's corn crop has been planted, behind 59% last year and near 55% average. 32% of the crop has emerged behind 39 last year and near the 30 average. 36% of the Kansas soybean crop has been planted, near 33 last year and ahead of the 30% average. 11% of the crop has emerged, near 9 last year and 8% average. 6% of the state's sorghum crop has been planted, near 5 last year and 4% average. 12% of the Kansas cotton crop and 1% of the state's sunflower crop has been planted as well. Topsoil moisture rated 35% adequate to surplus, down 5 points from last week, 65% short to very short. Subsoil moisture rated 36% adequate to surplus, down 3 points from last week, and 64% short to very short. The state's pasture and range condition rated 39% good to excellent. That's up a point from last week, 31 fair, and 30% in the poor to very poor category. The U.S. Department of Justice is intensifying its investigation into possible antitrust violations in the beef packing industry, prompting renewed calls from ranching groups for greater competition and market transparency. Federal officials said investigators are examining whether consolidation among the nation's largest meat packers contributed to inflated beef prices for consumers and reduced prices that are paid to cattle producers. The four largest beef processors control roughly 85% of the fed cattle market. That's according to DOJ. Acting Attorney General Todd Blanche encouraged industry leaders and insiders to provide information through the department's whistleblower program, which could award up to 30% of penalties in qualifying cases. Ag Secretary Brooke Rollins said consolidation has weakened negotiating power for ranchers and increased a dependence on small number of buyers. That's according to the Oklahoma Farm Report. Ranching groups, including RCAF USA, welcomed the investigation and urged reforms aimed at strengthening rural economies and protecting independent cattle producers. Congress has returned this week with major agricultural issues dominating the agenda, including fertilizer cost, biofuel policy, and farm economic concerns. The Senate Agriculture Committee is expected to review fertilizer supply challenges as farmers continue facing elevated input prices tied to global security disruptions and trade uncertainty. Meantime, the House is preparing to consider legislation allowing year-round nationwide sales of E15 gas blends containing 15% ethanol. Corn growers and ethanol groups have pushed for permanent E15 access for years, arguing the policy would expand domestic fuel supplies and strengthen corn demand. Oil industry groups have raised concerns about fuel infrastructure and compatibility and regulatory impacts. Farm organizations are also arguing lawmakers to address broader economic pressures, including weak commodity prices and higher operating costs during spring planting season. The debate comes as Congress continues negotiations on a long-delayed farm bill that includes commodity programs, conservation funding, and nutrition assistance programs. Prospects for the farm bill are not looking good in the Senate, according to one longtime senator. Iowa Republican Chuck Grassley said recent conversations with Senate Ag Chair John Bozeman don't bode well for a Senate farm bill.
9: I don't think that Bozeman feels he's got much chance of getting a bipartisan bill out of the Senate Ag Committee.
6: That led Senator Grassley to again conclude,
9: I haven't changed my view that we're probably going to have to work off of the House bill because of the inability of getting Democrat support to get the Ag bill out of the Senate Ag Committee.
6: But the House passed farm bill would include SNAP anti-fraud reforms Democrats opposed in the president's tax bill last summer, forcing higher error rate states to pick up more SNAP costs.
9: We can't allow states that have 20% fraud continue to waste the taxpayers' money that way.
6: And Grassley suggests the SNAP fight should prove fatal to the House Farm Bill as well.
9: It's not going to make it any easier to get the House bill up in the Senate.
6: And Grassley Insight suggests the three-year struggle to pass the Farm Bill over Democrats' objections to SNAP reforms isn't over. And that is a check of agriculture news here on 580 WIBW. This is the early morning agriculture roundup. And stay with us when we come back. We'll check the markets right after this.
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6: It is 5:51 here on 580 WIBW. And as we check the markets this morning, and we look first feedlot-wise, we did have a little bit of activity that took place, determined as very light trade, that took place. Southern Plains feedlots at the 260 level, Northern Plains feedlots on dress trade at the 400 level as well. Not enough to establish a trend as of yet, but nonetheless, a little bit of activity took place. And the cattle slaughter at 102,000, 4,000 more than a week ago, 5,000 more than a year ago. Choice weights on the box beef trade up 283. At 391.22 on a run of 102 choice and select loads. Cash hog trade, no report. Iowa, Southern Minnesota cash market. Carcass trade, no market report. Western Corn Belt cash trade, no market report as well. And the hog slaughter at 462,000, 17,000 less than a week ago and 1,000 less than a year ago. Stay with us. We'll get analysis as to what happened in the markets after this.
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18: 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The shooting suspect from the White House Correspondents' Dinner pleads not guilty to all charges.
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6: Let's get analysis as to what happened in the markets. As we head to Manhattan and Loan and Associates, here's Tyson Lowen.
19: After another strong week in the negotiated cash to cattle trade last week, cattle futures opened up slightly higher to start the session. Both fats and feeders made a decent reach to the upside early on, but that lasted until the headlines were spit out to the press. Trump announced his plan to temporarily reduce tariffs on beef imports into the United States

0: in an effort to bring down record high beef prices. Futures prices didn't like that as the sell button got smashed on the board following that announcement. Aside from front month June live and May feeders, which both finished the day a little higher, feeders were as much as 6 to 7 bucks lower at most, but the cattle complex was able to recover some of those deep losses by the time the closing bell rang. Futures definitely reacted negatively to that news, but it may be a bit ironic looking at what cutout values of the actual beef product did on the back of that news story. In the grain and oilseed trade, Sunday's overnight session had some early strength built in to start the week. Chicago wheat was a leader to the upside at the close, followed by Kansas City. Neither corn or soybeans were able to extend much off of that early strength, but both were able to maintain in the positive territory at least. Another solid round of export inspections may have been some assistance towards that. Also, today is report day with USDA set to release the May WASDE report at 11 a.m. And that will get an updated look at old crop ending stocks and also our first glance at the new crop balance sheets along with the first new crop corn and soybean production estimates. Also to keep on your radar is the upcoming meeting with President Trump as he travels to China for that highly anticipated meeting. Closes for the day starting in the meats had June live cattle finishing 50 cents higher at 249.40. August was down 55 at 243.55. October fats down about 62 at 236.67. May feeder cattle finished $1.02 higher at 368.40. August down $1.92 though at 362.30 and September down 207 at 360.15. June lean hogs gained $1.60 on the day, closing at 100.22. Closes on the grain side, July corn gained 4 cents on the day, closing at 475 1/4. September was up 4 as well at 481 3/4. December corn finished up 4 1/4 cents at 497 3/4. July soybeans finished today 5 cents stronger at 12.13. August finished up 5 1/4 at 12.08. November soybeans up 5 1/4 as well, closing at 11.94 3/4. July KC wheat finished up 10.5 cents at 6.86 1/4. September up 10 3/4 at 6.97 1/4. July Chicago wheat gained 15 cents, closing at 634. September up 14 3/4 at 648 3/4. July Minneapolis wheat finished 8 cents higher at 686.5, and September was up 8.5 at 708. Wishing you all a great day. 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
1: 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A final check of the news headlines and an update on the weather is coming up next.
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4: Hi, I'm Felicia Rolfe. Here are today's headlines from 12 News. The KBI identifies a man killed in an officer-involved shooting Monday afternoon in Salina. The KBI says after a chase, Brandon Sears got out of his vehicle and shot at police. Officers returned fire hitting Sears. He died at the scene. The KBI investigating. Democratic Congresswoman Sharice Davis officially files for re-election in an effort to keep her seat in the U.S. House. Davis was first elected to represent Kansas District 3 in the House in 2018. President Trump says he's in favor of temporarily suspending the federal gas tax to help bring gas prices down. Suspending that tax up to Congress. Republicans in the House and Senate have promised to introduce legislation. And Wichita, Felicia Rolf, 12 News.
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6: Mainly clear today with daytime highs approaching 87. Southwesterly winds 8 to 15 miles an hour. Lows level off around 54. Tonight, clear skies. Daytime highs approaching 81. Tomorrow, sunny skies. Sunshine mixed with clouds at times and dry. Thursday and Friday, mid-80s.
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7: I'm Deborah Rodriguez. 18 Americans exposed to the hantavirus on a luxury cruise ship are all in the U.S. now. 16 are being monitored at the University of Nebraska Medical Center. Two others, including one who's tested positive, are quarantining at Emory University Hospital in Atlanta. The World Health Organization's Director General Tedros Ghebreyesus.
8: At the moment, there is no sign that we are seeing the start of a larger outbreak.
7: CBS News Chief Medical Correspondent Dr. John LaPook.
9: What is reassuring to me is not, I like that the WHO is saying it's not going to be the next pandemic. I like the CDC is saying it. But I also, what I'm reassured by is the whole public health effort and the science. We understand the underlying science here. This is a virus that we know about.
7: Experts say this week would be a peak window of contagion to others. We're just in from overseas. A Spanish passenger on the MV Hondius has now tested positive. The national average for gas at $4.50 today, and President Trump is forging ahead with his push to suspend a federal tax. Gas Buddies' Patrick DeHaan.
10: If Congress approves a federal gas tax holiday of 18.4 cents, motors would likely be feeling the impact rather quickly, but they may not visibly see a reduction if the price of oil is going up in the backdrop.
7: President Trump leaves for China this afternoon for a high-stakes visit with Xi Jinping. On the agenda, the Iran war and U.S. weapons sales to Taiwan.
11: President Xi would like us not to, and I'll have that discussion. That's one of the many things I'll be talking about.
7: Analysts say China could play a role in helping to end the Iran war if it gets concessions from the U.S. The mayor of Arcadia, California, just outside L.A., has agreed to plead guilty to acting as an agent for China.
12: Mayor Eileen Wang admitted she worked with her former fiancé to push pro-Chinese propaganda on the website U.S. News Center. The fiancé was sentenced to 4 years in prison for a similar charge earlier this year. Assistant U.S. Attorney Amanda Elbogen.
13: Really undermines our national security, and it undermines the democratic fabric of our society.
12: Wang resigned as mayor. City Council member Sharon Kwan.
14: Al-Qaeda is resilient. We can move forward being honest, transparent, and committed to accountability.
12: Michael Wallace, CBS News.
7: Want to stay young? Head to a museum or the opera.
15: I'm Vicky Barker in London. Daisy Fancourt leads a University College London team studying patterns in our DNA that determine aging.
16: We can look at these patterns to see if someone is older or younger than the number of birthdays they've had. And we found that people who engage more in the arts have got this younger epigenetic age.
7: This is CBS News.
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9: 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This is WIBW's Ag Issues. 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
10: Good morning, everyone. Glad to have you with us on the program this morning. And this morning, we're going to be joined here in just a bit by Kansas 2nd District Republican Congressman Derek Schmidt, as Congress is back into session. They've got a very busy time as well. They had a very busy time before they went on recess last week, and we'll talk with the congressman about that, specifically on the ag side of the ledger and everything that's going to be going on with the House back in session here as well. That'll be coming up this morning on the Ag Issues program right here on 580 WIBW. Before we do that, though, let's get an update on the weather.
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11: I'm meteorologist Phil Jensko on the Kansas Agriculture Network. A summer-like day is on tap across Kansas as highs will be well into the 80s with even some 90s statewide. Then we'll see a cool front work its way across the state here tonight. Just some passing clouds, maybe even a few spotty showers in a few spots. Then a nice day on Wednesday, though, just a tad bit cooler. Then a warm front late Wednesday night and a cold front on Thursday sweep across the state, potentially bringing a few more spotty showers and storms to parts of the state. For today, mostly sunny statewide. Highs in northwest Kansas get to the low to mid 80s. Southwest Kansas, upper 80s to mid 90s. North central Kansas, upper 80s. South central Kansas, upper 80s to mid 90s. Northeast Kansas, upper 80s to near 90. Southeast Kansas, 80s for highs. Tonight, northwest Kansas, mostly clear. Lows fall into the low to mid 40s. Southwest Kansas, passing clouds. Lows fall to the upper 40s to low 50s. North central Kansas, mostly clear. Lows get down to the upper 40s to low 50s. South central Kansas, passing clouds possible. Lows in the low to mid 50s. Northeast Kansas, mostly clear. Low 50s for lows. Southeast Kansas, possibly a few spotty showers or sprinkles early. Otherwise, just some passing clouds and lows get down to the mid to upper 50s. Wednesday, mostly sunny. Highs in northwest Kansas get to the low to mid 80s. Mid to upper 80s in southwest Kansas. Low to mid 80s in north central Kansas. South central Kansas, low to mid 80s as well. Northeast Kansas, low 80s for highs. Southeast Kansas, upper 70s to low 80s for high temperatures. And a few spotty showers could work their way across the state sometime Wednesday night into Thursday. Maybe even a storm or two is possible as well. This is meteorologist Phil Jensko, and this is the Kansas Ag Network.
10: All right. Thank you very much, Phil, for the update. Right now in the capital city, we have a clear sky, 60 degrees at Blue Earth.

0: 24, clear and 57 degrees this morning at Forbes Field. This morning on the Ag Issues program, a pleasure as always to bring back to the program Kansas 2nd District Republican Congressman Derek Schmidt, who joins us on the program this morning. Congressman, good morning. How are you?
1: Greg, good morning. Good to be back with you.
0: Absolutely. Pleasure to have you on the program. With Congress back in session, of course, after taking last week off because of the scheduled recess, the previous week before that, though, a chance to get several things done, and that includes a longstanding farm bill, at least on the House side, that was passed on a bipartisan measure as well. That was definitely good news to be able to get that out of the House of Representatives.
1: Very much so. I mean, as you know, your listeners are very well aware that the Farm Bill is 3 years overdue. It's supposed to be every 5 years, but the last one was 2018. They've been doing these one-year-at-a-time extensions, just keep doing what we're doing for one more year. And the bottom line was that, A, there was uncertainty because you only had a one-year horizon before the government might change its mind on how all of this works. And two, everything was still tied to the way things were back in 2018, and so much has changed since then. So we really need to get the new five-year farm bill done. We got it out of the House. It's very good. You know very well that there were big parts of the farm bill that were included in the reconciliation bill last summer. You know, they did the crop insurance extension and some of the reference price extensions. But at the end of the day, because of the rules of the reconciliation process, they were able to change the money. We were able to change the money, but we weren't able to change the actual law to give that foundational certainty. And now we have done that on the House side, got the bill out. It was bipartisan. I'm really optimistic the Senate will follow suit and we'll get this thing signed into law finally.
0: Well, and that's yet another question as well that still needs to go to the Senate to take a look at as well. But with everything that's taking place, and, oh, by the way, it's midterm election time as well, does that cut down on the timeline that needs to take place, due in part because many, and especially on the House side, many of you will be coming out wanting to do campaigning before we get into the midterm elections?
1: Yeah, I think it does. As you know, this is my first term serving in Congress, so I haven't lived through an entire two-year election cycle yet. I don't have firsthand knowledge of how things unfold as you get closer to election day in this role. But you know, I can certainly predict, based on having watched other offices, watched Congress, and talk with folks who have been through it. And my expectation is exactly what you said. As we get closer and closer to November or August, in the case of the Kansas primary, you know, we're going to have members from all over the country who want to go home, they want to campaign, they want to reengage, and that means they're not in Washington able to vote. So I think that the number of days, voting days, between now and the November election is relatively small. And so we need to move with great pace to get things done now because you know every day really matters. I'm really optimistic about the Senate's reaction to the farm bill we sent them. Obviously, they're going to have changes. There'll be different priorities in the Senate, different focuses. But the reaction seems to have been overall positive, and by that what I mean is there seems to be kind of a center of gravity or maybe a majority view, I don't know how to describe it, that we got to get this done. This is the time. In fact, it's past time. We've got to get this done. And that kind of urgency, I think, cuts to our advantage. It focuses the mind and causes people to say, I have a lot of days to finish. This is a priority. Let's make the decisions, move it along, get it done. So I'm really hopeful, but of course it's not done until it's done.
0: Well, one of the more shorter-term things of something that wasn't taken up on the House side in the Farm Bill, actually taken out of it, was the vote on year-round E15, and that was delayed until promised by House Speaker Johnson of having that vote scheduled tomorrow. Don't know if it will take place or not, but nonetheless, the discussion is back on the table on year-round E15 coming up tomorrow. I guess in what form is going to be the next question as to how that's going to be taken care of.
1: That's right. I've been very much engaged in the negotiations over E15. It just makes so much sense in my mind. especially setting aside even the agriculture policy, which, of course, is what's so important about, you know, creating new markets and expanding our biofuels and value-added industries that's so important to Kansas. But even beyond that, just philosophically, why on earth should the federal government tell American consumers, you may not buy this product during certain months out of the year unless we give you year-to-year special approval? And that's where we are, that E15, a 15% ethanol blend, can only be sold, at least in some markets, in the summer months when it's warmer, with a waiver from the federal government. And while those waivers have tended to be relatively generously granted in recent years, they don't tend to be turned down very often, but it still creates this year-to-year uncertainty. Will there be a waiver next year? Can we or can't we sell E15 next year? If I'm a consumer, can I or can't I choose to buy E15 next summer? And because this is based on the grace of the government every year, people, you know, are reluctant to make long-term investments in growing the E15 capacity and, you know, everything from processing facilities and ethanol plants and distribution facilities to, you know, pumps that allow it. And so we need that kind of certainty again, get the government out of this monthly, this annual decision-making. So that's what the debate's all about, the market decide. Makes eminent sense to me, and I think to a lot of folks, a lot of Kansans. People want to buy it, they don't want it, they don't buy it. But we've been stuck for many years in Congress. I mean, this has been a debate for as long as I can recall in recent history, and they haven't been able to get it done. We decided this is the year we're really going to push on it, and we have. And so, we have spent literally hours, sometimes very late and sometimes engaged in what Speaker Johnson likes to call intensive fellowship, which is his gentle way of saying loud voices and strongly held views. But we finally are at a point. We have a promise for a vote tomorrow. There'll actually be two votes in succession, first on what we call the rule in the House, which sets up the framework for the debate on the bill. And then later in the day, should be tomorrow evening, unless something goes awry, and we'll vote on the E15 bill that would get the government out of the way and let the market decide. I'm really optimistic we're going to get to that vote. I was there when the promise was made, and I think it was genuine to allow it to happen. And so now it's just a matter of do we or don't we have a majority in the House that are willing to vote to get the government out of this business and allow E15 sales year-round. People want to buy it. I'm hopeful we do. It's been a full court press this last week. I know, you know, corn folks from all over the country have been out here going office to office, meeting with people. Ethanol folks have been. Some of the consumer groups have been. And so this is it. This is the moment. The majority is going to rule, and we're going to get our vote, and we're hopefully going to have a majority be able to get that bill over to the Senate as well.
0: And to my understanding, correct me if I'm wrong, this is going to be a vote that is a standalone vote on having the use of E15 year-round?
1: Most likely. And here's why I say that, Greg. It's kind of a convoluted process we're in. So we previously in the House adopted a rule, which, as you know, governs how individual bills come up and are debated and their time limits and amendments and process and all that. We adopted a rule that said we're going to vote on the farm bill, pass it. We're going to separately vote on E15 year-round, pass it, and assuming those both pass, then the two bills will be automatically merged together into one. So the E15 would become an amendment to the farm bill, and they would be sent to the Senate in that package. That is the current underlying procedure that's in place right now. The negotiations over all of this, in order to allow it to move forward, because we did have people strongly oppose that, the negotiation said, all right, we're going to now vote on a different rule that's going to modify the first one, and it's going to say this. We've already voted on the farm bill and passed it. It's hanging in limbo, waiting to be sent to the Senate, pending this E15 vote. Now we're going to have a separate vote on E15, and the second rule would say if they both pass, they will each be transmitted to the Senate separately, not merged together into a single bill. So if the new rule passes tomorrow, we'll send the two bills, assuming we have the votes for E15, we'll send the farm bill and the E15 bill to the Senate separately, and they will decide what to do with them separately in the Senate. If, however, the new rule does not pass, then the underlying state of play is the old rule, which means we still get our vote on E15, and if it passes, the two bills merge together into a single entity and go over to the Senate. So it's a really convoluted parliamentary procedure process. But the bottom line is, as long as everybody acts in good faith, and I believe they will, we get our vote either way. And if we have the votes, if we pass the E15 year-round bill, the only difference is under one scenario, it gets merged as part of the farm bill. And under the other scenario, it does not. It goes separately to the Senate. Either way, it gets over to the Senate for them to deal with.
0: All right, we're going to take a break. When we come back, we'll have more with Kansas 2nd District Congressman Derek Schmidt on this edition of the Ag Issues program on 580 WIBW.
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0: We are back on the Ag Issues program this morning here on 580 WIBW. Kansas 2nd District Congressman Derek Schmidt is joining us on the Ag Issues program this morning. Congressman, wanted to do other focus as well on the recent announcements by the U.S. Department of Justice looking at the meatpacking industry. And, of course, they had the announcement last week, on AgriStats as well as to what is going on there. And, of course, somewhat, I guess, as well, having beef packers in the crosshairs of what we are seeing. And you go back to your time as Attorney General, these are the times right now where it is definitely looks like in the meatpacking industry, they definitely have the bullseye on them right now.
1: I think that's true. I do think these sort of antitrust reviews are welcome. When I was Attorney General a number of years ago, there were several states that joined together to conduct state-level antitrust reviews. We looked at it and were unable to do that in Kansas because Kansas state law specifically prohibits the use of state antitrust law in Kansas to enforce or to investigate and enforce against entities covered by the Federal Packers and Stockyards Act. There's an express exemption, so state law didn't apply. So So we weren't able to do that, but we were at the time able to join with some other states requesting that the federal government conduct a federal antitrust review to address concerns that have long been out there. They tend to ebb and

0: down the road, obviously part of what's spurring this right now is high beef prices, which are great if you're a producer and selling beef, not so great if you're a consumer and buying hamburger or steaks at the market. So it's understandable why now, and I trust the federal authorities to do the jobs.
1: Congressman, I also want to focus in on, you know, when you get the chance to go home, be back into the district like you were last week, and I'm sure right off the bat in talking with members of the 2nd District, talking about higher prices, and the first three things out of the mouth, price for a gallon of gas, price for a gallon of diesel, and if you're a farmer, the price of what we're seeing right now with fertilizer, too.
0: 100%. Input costs are very high right now, and especially and most importantly, relative to you know the price of the commodities you're selling on the back end. If you're selling beef right now, you're probably in a reasonably good position because of the high prices. But if you're selling anything else, and particularly if you're selling commodities, you know, prices are in many cases at 1980s low, as they've ever been. Those were longer-term trends that, you know, we've seen ebb and flow, but generally move in the wrong direction over recent years. And then, obviously, since the war in Iran, some of those problems have spiked with the inability to move petroleum out of the Strait of Hormuz, urea out, and fertilizer prices way up, and fuel prices way up. So the squeeze is very, very real for a lot of producers. And yes, understandably, we hear it all over. And then on top of that, you've got you know the challenges of tariffs and retaliatory trade actions by our partners. So you know, markets are tight. In some case, markets we've relied on are closed. Prices have been up, and sometimes they're up because of the sort of general dynamics in the marketplace. Sometimes they're up because of Iran. In some cases, for some fertilizers, they've been up for some time because of the war in Ukraine. And then you've got other input costs that are up, equipment costs, for example, and some of those are exacerbated by some of the tariff issues. And so it's a very, very tough time in production agriculture right now, and we're all sort of looking for those pressure points where we can push and change. It doesn't do much good to just complain about it, which is what, you know, you folks in Washington that just want to complain all the time, well, that doesn't do any good. You got to figure out what you can actually change and fix. And that's one of the reasons we've really pushed hard on this E15 piece. I mean, obviously, that's not an immediate fix and doesn't deal with the input costs, but it does deal in some cases. It deals if we can get it done with probably an additional market, maybe driving up the price for relevant commodities by a little bit. That's helpful longer term. And it's why we've pushed so hard to finally get a farm bill. I hope it's going to get across the finish line. That's something we can control. Provide some certainty for the next 5 years, and at least in that way, reduce some of this risk. So we're trying to figure out where we can actually make a difference.
1: Congressman, as we wrap the program up here, you know, with regards, and you had mentioned the war with Iran, you had talked about the war in Ukraine as well, but specifically with Iran, how do you feel right now as far as the level of support as to whether it is still there from Republicans that are in the party still in support of the administration and everything they're doing with Iran?
0: Well, I think we're going to have a vote again in the House later this week, so we'll see, you know, exactly where the votes are. I mean, I've said publicly from the start I would have encouraged the administration to come to Congress earlier. I think it would have been prudent to have engaged us and therefore the public before the decision was made, not after it was made. But, you know, having said that, you can't turn back the clock. And I think once we were in, my own view has been we better support the folks who are deployed. We certainly don't want to engage in a half measure. You don't want to sort of turn around and just leave and leave things arguably in a worse situation than you found them, but certainly not having fixed the underlying problem. So I think that the prevailing view tends to be there's unease, there's discomfort, there's obviously a lot of public interest in all of this. But at the end of the day, staying steady and trying to help, not impede, the efforts to you know, get the nuclear program dismantled, the fissile material removed, and have Iran contained in its ability to support proxies around the region and perhaps around the world. You know, we're here. Let's try to get the job done and then get our folks out, get these markets returned a bit to normal. That's the objective.
1: On the flip side of that, I'm sure many of your constituents out there and probably any Republican you talk to or anyone you

0: talk to. It's, you know, the simple price or simple question of when are we going to see these prices come down to two?
1: Absolutely. And, you know, we're talking to the administration at great length about that. They understand. They know it. You know, in an ideal world, this is not where we would be, but we don't live in an ideal world. And so we're trying to figure out how we can get this thing wrapped up, accomplish the mission, get our people home safely, and, as I say, allow these markets to work, which should have the effect of starting to bring these prices back down. I mean, there's no way to put a timeline on this. I can't predict the future, especially in matters of international relations and war. But, you know, certainly those of us from the ag states, we want it to happen as soon as possible. We particularly want it to happen in time to see fertilizer costs and diesel costs, fertilizer costs in particular, start to come down before folks have to make the point of no return on fall planting decisions. And so, you know, sooner is better than later. I don't think that's a particularly disputed statement, and we are intensively engaged with the administration trying to help find a way out of this. Again, back to the point, there's no point in just complaining about it. We now need to see how we can be helpful in getting this thing done in a way that serves our national security interests and that lets these markets return to normal.
0: Well, Congressman, I know you're busy, so we will let you go. But as always, appreciate your time. Thank you very much, and we'll talk to you soon.
1: Thanks so much, Greg. Great to be with you.
0: That is Kansas 2nd District Congressman Derek Schmidt, who joins us on the Ag Issues program this morning here on 580 WIBW. Stay with us when we come back. We'll get an update on the news headlines, and we'll check the weather forecast. That comes up next.
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0: Flint Hills Stockyards in St. Mary's, Kansas will be holding their weekly cattle sale again underway later this morning at 10 o'clock. Going through the ring for this morning's sale, 15 black steers and heifers, home raised, vaccinated, 40 days wean, 400 to 500 pounds, 70 head of steers and heifers, home raised, two rounds of shots, weaned 30 plus days, 375 to 450. 45 black steers and heifers, home raised, 45 days weaned and vaccinated, 5 to 6. 61 black-white face steers, 925 to 950. 60 mixed steers, 9 to 950. 61 mixed steers, 9 to 950 as well. 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
4: Hi, I'm Felicia Rolfe. Here are today's headlines from 12 News. The KBI identifies a man killed in an officer-involved shooting Monday afternoon in Salina. The KBI says after a chase, Brandon Sears got out of his car and

0: shot at police. Officers returned fire, hitting Sears. He died at the scene, the KBI investigating. A man who was hurt while trimming trees in West Wichita has died. Police say Thomas Gillen was in an aerial bucket which struck some power lines, electrocuting him. He died from his injuries at the hospital. Law enforcement officers across the state announced that they are joining together to remind you to click it or ticket. They say you can expect to see an increase in patrols and checkpoints during the campaign, which is set to start on Sunday, May 17th, and will run until June 1st. In Wichita, Felicia Rolf, 12 News.
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9: I am meteorologist Phil Jensko on the Kansas Agriculture Network. A summer-like day is on tap across Kansas as highs will be well into the 80s with even some 90s statewide. Then we'll see a cool front work its way across the state here tonight. Just some passing clouds, maybe even a few spotty showers in a few spots. Then a nice day on Wednesday, though, just a tad bit cooler. Then a warm front late Wednesday night and a cold front on Thursday sweep across the state, potentially bringing a few more spotty showers and storms to parts of the state. For today, mostly sunny statewide. Highs in northwest Kansas get to the low to mid 80s. Southwest Kansas, upper 80s to mid 90s. North central Kansas, upper 80s. South central Kansas, upper 80s to mid 90s. Northeast Kansas, upper 80s to near 90. Southeast Kansas, 80s for highs. Tonight, northwest Kansas, mostly clear, lows fall into the low to mid 40s. Southwest Kansas, passing clouds, lows fall to the upper 40s to low 50s. North central Kansas, mostly clear, lows get down to the upper 40s to low 50s. South central Kansas, passing clouds possible, lows in the low to mid 50s. Northeast Kansas, mostly clear, low 50s for lows. Southeast Kansas, possibly a few spotty showers or sprinkles early. Otherwise, just some passing clouds and lows get down to the mid to upper 50s. Wednesday, mostly sunny. Highs in northwest Kansas get to the low to mid 80s. Mid to upper 80s in southwest Kansas. Low to mid 80s in north central Kansas. South central Kansas, low to mid 80s as well. Northeast Kansas, low 80s for highs. Southeast Kansas, upper 70s to low 80s for high temperatures. And a few spotty showers could work their way across the state sometime Wednesday night into Thursday. Maybe even a storm or two is possible as well. This is meteorologist Phil Jensko, and this is the Kansas Ag Network.
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2: on 580 WIBW. Glad to have you with us on the program this morning. And my thanks to Kansas 2nd District Congressman Derek Schmidt for joining us on the program this morning. By the way, tomorrow morning on the Ag Issues program, May, of course, is Beef Month in the state of Kansas. And traditionally, we had this conversation with Scott Stebner, who's the executive director of the Kansas Beef Council. And you will hear that on tomorrow morning's Ag Issues program right here on 580 WIBW. Also want to give a shout out to all those participating in the Wheat Quality Council Hard Red Winter Wheat Tour that is underway from Manhattan, heading westward, going through parts of north central Nebraska, north central and central Kansas, and eventually ended up into the northwestern part of the state, in and around Colby. Well, they'll have the day one results, and then they'll head day two south through western Kansas, down in the south central part of the state, as well as northern Oklahoma for the day two activities. And then day three will eventually take them back to Manhattan and to get the final results on the tour. It, to say the least, it will be interesting to see what they see on the tour. So we hope safe travels for all who are participating in the tour this year as well. And by the way, on Friday's Ag Issues program, we'll have a recap of the tour itself with Aaron Harries with Kansas Wheat. In agriculture news, a measure before Congress would legalize E15 sales year-round once and for all. Nebraska Senator Deb Fischer is again a sponsor to make that happen.
3: We have seen waivers for the last 5 years for the year-round sale of E15. The sky has not fallen, and it is very, very helpful to farm community. But yet, it's very, very difficult to make that certain and get it done as a bill to get this into law. Appreciate this administration and previous administrations when they would give those waivers. It's important to do that, but we need the certainty.
2: And Fischer says that farmers are hopeful to see the bill get across the finish line very soon.
3: They want to see E15 come about as being a year-round solution to some of their issues that they have, to offer them another market, but especially to offer them that certainty that they will be able to sell a crop at a decent price and meet their obligations.
2: The measure itself stands separate from the skinny farm bill passed by the House and now awaiting Senate action. Once again, the corn sales were strong last week. As far as the soybean sales, they were disappointing. Here is farm broadcaster Riley Smith with more.
4: Once again, the corn sales were strong, while the soybean sales were disappointing. Allendale commodity broker Greg McBride gave an update on the latest U.S. export sales report.
5: Yeah, this is 6 weeks of very strong corn exports, 1.361 million tons of old crop sales, 123,000 tons of new crop sales. On the bean side of things, we're striking out down again under the range of estimates, sitting at 141,000 tons of old crop sales and just over 5,000 tons of new crop sales. So a very kind of hit or miss. It seems to be always a hit for corn and a miss for the bean.
4: Even with the strong corn exports, McBride said the USDA will likely have to make some adjustments in the next WASD.
5: We're going in the direction of probably needing to see the USDA make some adjustments to their export demand number on either this WASD report that's coming out on Tuesday or maybe the one in June. That adjustment higher would help to lower ending stocks. But for right now, there are going to be some some thoughts about maybe missing on the ethanol side of things, but the corn export demand has been phenomenal and needs to stay that way. We've talked about it in our South American update, how there could be some adjustments to production coming, maybe not necessarily on this report, but on the June report when it comes to Brazil's overall production, and with the push that they have towards ethanol, cuts to production tighten their ending stocks significantly, which gives us a little bit more of a window with the cheaper corn to be able to continue to sell and maybe even pick up an additional 50 million bushels of corn sales here or there.
4: Since the exports aren't providing much news to react to right now, McBride said the markets are looking to things like President Trump's trade meeting with China for headlines.
5: Well, I think the big one coming up is going to be President Trump going to Beijing to speak with President Xi. We know that that conversation has in the past always revolved around soybeans, but it does sound like, even though that is going to be the focal point, it does sound like they're more willing to buy additional U.S. agricultural products that are not soybeans from us, whether that means corn, sorghum, pork, or beef. So that'll be something to watch as they have their meeting on the 15th and 16th of this month, so next Friday and Saturday.
4: I'm Riley Smith reporting.
2: Okay, Riley, thank you very much for the update. Well, why is there so much interest every year in USDA's May crop production reports in both domestic and global supply and demand estimates? Here's Rod Bing with the details.
6: It's one of the more anticipated USDA monthly crop production reports and world agricultural supply and demand estimates, the May edition. As for why, according to World Agricultural Outlook Board Chair Mark Jankowski,
7: this is the month where we put out our first official estimates for the new crop year, for those crops that are going to be harvested this fall.
6: For both U.S. and global estimates,
7: we're still going to be focusing on the back year forecast as well, so the marketing year. And this time of year, we are still heavily focused on South America.
6: Also,
7: in terms of crop production information that we'll get in lockup in May, we do also start to get wheat production forecasts from NAS. So this will be the first yield and production forecasts for the winter wheat crop.
6: All the information becomes available when the USDA reports and estimates are released this Tuesday, noon Eastern Time. I'm Rod Bain reporting, Washington, D.C.
2: And that will come out at 11 o'clock here this morning. And that is a check of agriculture news here on 580 WIBW. It is the early morning agriculture roundup. Stay with us. Your money now is coming up next.
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5: I'm Nicole Murray with Your Money Now. An inflation reading due out today is expected to show price gains at their highest level in nearly 3 years. Dow Jones economists are predicting that April's consumer price index is forecast to reach an annual rate of 3.7%, which would result in a 0.6% jump in monthly prices. Data drops at 8:30 a.m. Eastern Time. Digital health firm Hims & Hers stock plummeted 16% this morning on weak first quarter earnings. The company reported a net loss of $92 million in the first quarter, which is up from $50 million last year. The company recently reached an agreement with Novo Nordisk to sell its branded weight loss drugs. Swiss sportswear company On beat Wall Street's expectations on the top and bottom lines, leading it to raise its full-year profitability outlook. On saw another quarter of outsized growth, but its direct-to-consumer sales, revenue from its own websites and stores fell short of expectations. Futures are slightly lower ahead of inflation data later this morning. Monday, the Dow Industrials gained 95. That's Your Money Now.
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8: 652 here on 580 WIBW. And let's get analysis as what we have been seeing in the overnight markets. Daryl Holliday with Country Futures in Frankfurt is joining us. And Daryl, good morning. What are we seeing in the overnight trade?
9: Well, good morning, Greg. Generally, the news hasn't changed much regarding Middle Eastern affairs. And when it doesn't, the path of least resistance is higher in the energy sector, and that's so as a whole, that's kind of what we do. You tend to go, the energy goes higher, the metal go lower, and the dollar's a little bit stronger. That's kind of where we are, and it also helps the grains. So right now, crude oil is up $3.20 a barrel, 101.33 now on the June contract, and unleaded gas up 8 cents a gallon, heating oil up 10 cents a gallon, gold down $17, has rallied just a little bit here just in the last 10 minutes, and silver's down $1.38, U.S. dollar up 33 points. The equities are just a little bit weaker. The Dow futures down 11 to 12 points, S&P down 27. On the grain side specifically, though, the big mover is in the wheat, and it's actually probably the biggest reason. I don't know if I'd really say the energy market is really pulling the market a lot higher. It's the grading on the winter wheat condition dropped to 28% good to excellent. It was expectation to be steady, and it dropped 3 points. And so we're seeing a rally all night in the wheat, and we're right up on the high, up 18 cents on the hardwood winter, up 13 on the softwood winter. Corn's now up 3 to 3.5, and the soybeans up a nickel. And the hard red, I should mention the hard red spring also was up 10 cents. So meal and oil are both higher. Of course, the soybean oil helped by the crude oil. It sold off fairly significantly yesterday and gaining all that back today. Soybean meal just slightly higher. So that's the outside. That's the big picture. We do have the WASDE coming up at 11 a.m., the update of May. That is always a big, there's a lot of numbers in May. This is their first 20. Of course, they update the 25-26 supply-demand situation, which is, you know, for wheat, that 25-26 actually ends here at the end of the month. But then they also do the 26-27, both for wheat and the soybeans and the corn. So they will use the planting intentions number that they got in March for all the crops, all the spring planted crops. Then they'll apply a trend yield. So there's not a lot of uncertainty about what they'll use as production. The questions come, what will they use on the consumption side, exports, feed use, those types of things. But on the winter wheat number, we actually get a production number out of NAS today, so that will be the number used on the winter wheat. And that'll be very interesting to see how aggressively, how far down they go in the overall production number on the hardwood winter specifically. And, of course, we have the summit meeting coming later this week. Supposed to be a meeting in Korea, South Korea tomorrow, between some staff people of China and U.S. led by Secretary Bessent. That sets the stage for the meeting later in the week. Once again, no, I have really no anticipation of what will come out of that. There's a lot of big picture items. Obviously, the U.S. and Iran situation and the Strait of Hormuz will be probably the first thing on the agenda. On livestock, we went back and forth yesterday. We were higher early as we anticipated it would be. We saw the cash bids were still solidly in there at 260. We even saw some cattle trade at 260. We were solidly higher until we got a Wall Street Journal report that President Trump was considering lowering or reducing the beef imports temporarily, beef import tariffs temporarily. That broke the market hard, the futures market. But we've also got reports now overnight by another wire service that really is coming out of the Wall Street Journal again, that now they're reporting that he is delaying the decision on whether to temporarily lower the beef import tariff. So that'll probably provide a little bit of support. But I'd also say, though, these outside markets with the oil back above $100 and gas higher, corn higher, could wane on some potential rally. I do think as a whole, that we could get some back. We did come off the lows yesterday, so it'll be a mixed session, but I think at least initial reaction after coming that delay being talked about that we'd see a jump in the front end of this market.
8: All right, Darrell Holliday with Country Futures in Frankfurt. We'll talk to you at 1:30.
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13: Here's your updated WIBW forecast from the Certified Transmission Weather Center.
14: Mainly clear today with daytime highs approaching 87. Southwesterly winds 8 to 15 miles an hour. Lows level off around 54.
15: Tonight, clear skies. Daytime highs approaching 81. Tomorrow, sunny skies. Sunshine mixed with clouds at times and dry. Thursday and Friday, mid-80s. Thursday, low 90s by Friday. I'm Staff Meteorologist Ray Miller. Right now, 59.
8: 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And that will do it for the Tuesday edition of the Early Morning Agriculture Roundup. Have a great day, everyone. 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
17: I'm Deborah Rodriguez. New questions about the 18 American passengers who've returned to the U.S. from the hantavirus-infected cruise ship. 16 are being monitored at the University of Nebraska Medical Center, where Dr. Michael Wadman oversees the National Quarantine Unit.
18: Each quarantined individual is in a private room. They do have access to technology. They can, you know, conduct phone conversations, but there's no intermingling of any of the quarantined individuals.
17: Two others, including one who's tested positive, are at Emory University Hospital in Atlanta. As for worries the outbreak could become COVID 2.0, CBS News Medical Director Dr. Celine Gounder.
19: It is less infectious. COVID was airborne. Most of the transmissions with hantavirus are direct intimate contact.
17: Spain's health ministry says a Spanish passenger has now tested positive. Wartime gas prices down a couple of pennies today, but no bargain at a national average of $4.50 a gallon. President Trump is still pushing for a tax break. CBS's Nancy Cordes at the White House.
20: I think the president is 100% right.
21: Within hours, Missouri Republican Josh Hawley introduced a Senate bill that would pause the 18-cent per gallon federal gas tax for 3 months, with the option to extend the pause another 3 months.
17: The mayor of Arcadia, California, has agreed to plead guilty and resign after she was accused of acting as a foreign agent for China. Eileen Wang's former fiancé was sentenced to 4 years in prison for a similar charge. Arcadia City Councilwoman Sharon Kwan.
22: You know, unfortunately, I think this has damaged public confidence, but I also believe Arcadia is resilient. We can move forward being honest, transparent, and, committed to accountability.
17: Britain's prime minister defying calls for his resignation from within his own party.
23: I'm Vicky Barker in London. Keir Starmer has just told his cabinet he will not step down. But after last week's disastrous local election results,
24: it is now time to go.
23: More than 70 Labour Party lawmakers like this one have now called on him to step aside. And those who oppose his resignation,
25: things may only get worse if there's a change at the top.
23: Hardly a ringing endorsement of a prime minister widely seen to have been ineffective at best.
17: Strike Force 5, back together again.
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17: 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NBC's Jimmy Fallon even offered him a fill-in gig.
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31: From 13 News in Topeka, I'm David Oliver. State employees will continue to have two companies to choose from for health insurance coverage. The Kansas State Employee Health Plan Commission approved accepting bids from both Aetna and Blue Cross Blue Shield of Kansas. This comes following some recent cost concerns that prompted talks of possible changes. The Kansas Attorney General's office is now contributing money to help protect infants from sleep-related dangers. The office has now announced a $5,000 purchase of sleep sacks. Those are designed to cover infants without the hazards of loose bedding. And 5 months after returning to the air capital of the world, Boeing is making a major investment in the Sunflower State. Boeing says it plans an investment of $1 billion into its Wichita, Kansas operations over the next 3 years. Boeing says it has back quarters right now through the year 2030 to build more jetliners.
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3: Here's your updated WIBW forecast from the Certified Transmission Weather Center.
4: Mainly clear today with daytime highs approaching 87. Southwesterly winds 8 to 15 miles an hour. Lows level off around 54. Tonight, clear skies. Daytime highs approaching 81. Tomorrow, sunny skies. Sunshine mixed with clouds at times and dry. Thursday and Friday, mid-80s. Thursday, low 90s by Friday. I'm staff meteorologist Ray Miller. Right now, 59.
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7: Money back in your pocket. Good morning, I'm Gordon Deal, along with Nicole Murray on this Tuesday, May 12th. Glad you could join us. Here's what's up this hour.
9: President Trump is in favor of suspending the federal gas tax to provide relief at the pump. But the next move is up to Congress.
7: Prospects for peace between the U.S. and Iran continue to falter. Hear the latest rhetoric from Washington and Tehran.
9: The stage is set for Alabama to get rid of one of two mostly black congressional districts after a new Supreme Court decision.
7: And the price of the so-called millennial daughter tax for those in the sandwich generation.
10: People are having kids older and older, so when you look at the sandwich generation, you know, generations are just further apart, right? So you have parents who are also getting squeezed dealing with elderly parents, and they still have kids at home, or maybe they're helping pay for college or teenagers. So they're sort of getting it from all sides, really squeezed on that.
7: Katie Notopoulos at Business Insider on millennial and Gen Z daughters losing wages, time, and savings as they care for aging parents. Still little reason for optimism for peace between the U.S. and Iran after President Trump said a five-week-old ceasefire was on life support as Tehran rejected a U.S. proposal to end the conflict. A list of demands from Iran was described by Trump yesterday as garbage. Iran has called for an end to the war on all fronts, emphasized its sovereignty over the Strait of Hormuz, and demanded an end to the U.S. naval blockade of its ports. Washington proposed an end to fighting before starting talks on more contentious issues, including Iran's nuclear program.
11: A lot of people said, well, does he have a plan? Yeah, of course they do have a plan. I have the best plan ever. I mean, Iran has been defeated militarily, totally. They have a little left. They probably built up during this period of time. We'll knock that out in about a day.
7: Brent crude oil futures, meanwhile, continue to rally, now at around $107 a barrel. Disruption caused by the near closure of the Strait of Hormuz has forced oil producers to cut exports, and a Reuters survey finds OPEC oil output dropped further in April to the lowest in more than two decades. With the national average for a gallon of gas at $4.50, President Trump says he supports suspending the federal gasoline tax, which is 18.4 cents per gallon. Waiving the tax requires action from Congress, which is controlled by Trump's fellow Republicans. Asked how long he would suspend the tax, Trump said, till it's appropriate.
11: Yeah, I'm going to reduce until the... Let me tell you, as soon as this is over with Iran, as soon as it's over, you're going to see gasoline and oil drop like a rock.
7: Senate Majority Leader John Thune yesterday was noncommittal about a gas tax freeze, arguing the best way to get gas prices to fall is to reopen the Strait of Hormuz, and noted the taxes support road repairs. There are also fuel taxes at the state level, with Indiana, Kentucky, and Georgia moving to make cuts to give consumers some relief at the pump. In March, some Democrats, including Arizona Senator Mark Kelly, first proposed suspending the tax, which generates about $2.5 billion per month in road funding. The Supreme Court has opened the door for Alabama to put in place a new House map ahead of this year's November midterm elections. We get more from this morning's Mike Gavin.
8: The nation's highest court yesterday set aside lower court rulings that had blocked the state from using the map drawn by Republicans 3 years ago, which contained one majority black district. The Supreme Court sent the cases back to the lower court for further proceedings in light of its landmark ruling last month regarding the Voting Rights Act. Anticipating a court reversal, Alabama recently enacted a law allowing it to void the results of next Wednesday's primary for some congressional districts and instead hold a new primary under the revised district boundaries. Gordon.
7: Thank you, Mike. The Supreme Court decision has set the stage for Alabama to get rid of one of two largely black congressional districts before this year's midterms, creating an opening for Republicans to gain an additional House seat in a partisan battle for control of the closely divided lower chamber.
12: Pump up the volume.
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20: 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I'm Spencer Dupuy, former Care Paravel and K-State women's basketball star. Peyton Williams has found a new home. The Topeka native made the final roster cut for the WNBA's Phoenix Mercury. She'd originally signed with the Portland Fire in mid-April, but was waived. She has since found her new home in Phoenix. She has played the past six seasons overseas, including most recently in China. I'm Spencer Dupuy, now to the 580 WIBW Weather Center.
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4: Mainly clear today with daytime highs approaching 87, southwesterly winds 8 to 15 miles an hour. Lows level off around 54, tonight clear skies. Daytime highs approaching 81, tomorrow sunny skies. Sunshine mixed with clouds at times and dry Thursday and Friday. Mid 80s Thursday, low 90s by Friday. I'm Staff Meteorologist Ray Miller. Right now, 59.
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7: 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Artificial intelligence has become a tool for distortion. Greg Ipp, chief economics commentator at the Wall Street Journal, says it makes growth look better and the job market look worse. He says maybe an AI investment bust wouldn't hurt so much after all. Greg, explain the distortion.
12: Well, I think that AI, so much money is being spent on AI that it's like blowing up a lot of the numbers on GDP. It's making profits look really strong. It's why the stock market's hitting new records in spite of the fact that oil is around $100 a barrel. And I think it distorts things because it makes us think the economy is doing a lot better than it is. But in other ways, it's also making people gloomier than they really should be, for example, about the job market. But starting off with just one example, and that's GDP. So in the first quarter, the economy grew 2%, which is a pretty good annual rate. Now, if you add up all the AI spending and subtracted that, you could make the case that the economy only grew like 0.1% or 0.5, less than 1%. Not so great, huh? But then you have to then consider the fact that most of the AI stuff wasn't even made in the United States. It was actually imported. So that AI spending wasn't really as great for the U.S. economy as it was. But for that exact same reason, we're actually doing a little bit better if you take out the AI. So I think, you know, if you clean out all those distortions that we're growing around 1.5% per year, which isn't as great as 2%, but not as terrible as some people say. So that's a very obvious example of how the AI story is distorting what we think is going on in the economy.
7: Wow. All right. So, I mean, you referenced the importing the stuff. I mean, that's distorting international trade, basically, right?
12: Well, right. I mean, Trump's tariffs were supposed to mean that we would import less and make more of that stuff at home. But because of AI, we're importing more. The trade deficit's getting wider. And if you look at countries like Taiwan, I mean, their trade surplus is getting bigger because they sell us all this stuff, our AI equipment. And Korea's stock market is like, might be the best performing of all major markets in the world because you have gigantic shares of the stock market accounted for by companies like Samsung and SK Hynix, which make the chips that go into AI.
7: You referenced the gloom here caused by AI and touched on the job market. How so? Tie those together.
12: Well, if you think about AI, it's kind of like a technology, right, that it makes businesses more efficient, right? And so what we're seeing is that AI has been great for profits. It's great for the companies that are selling the chips. It's great for the Googles and the Amazons who are essentially selling more AI services and so on. And at some level, it might be helping the companies that adopt AI because they can now, like, do more and have fewer workers, right? And so one of the things you're seeing is that, like, as the economy grows, more and more of that economic output accrues to the benefit of capital instead of labor. Now, if you're a capitalist, that is to say, if you run a company or you own shares in that company, you love this. But what about all the people who make their living off of labor income? They're not feeling so great. Wages so far, we're going to get new inflation numbers soon, and they will show that wages are actually falling behind inflation. And one of the reasons wages aren't growing faster is that people aren't getting bigger raises. And maybe one of the reasons they're not getting bigger raises is they all feel threatened by AI, and they're afraid that if they ask for a raise, they will get replaced by a robot.
7: Jeez. We're speaking with Greg Ipp, chief economics commentator at the Wall Street Journal. The story is called AI is Distorting Practically Everything About the Economy. You suggested in like a subheadline, maybe we need an AI bust. What would that look like? What would that mean?
12: Okay, let me correct you, Gord. I did not say maybe we would need an AI bust. What I actually wrote was maybe an AI bust, which is what a lot of people have talked about, wouldn't hurt as much as they imply. So, for example, yes, there would be a lot less spending on data centers and chips and so forth, but because a lot of that stuff gets imported, the pain would fall on Taiwan and South Korea, not so much on the United States. And even though GDP growth might slow a bit, it may not actually be noticeable by the average person. The stock market might fall, but again, the vast majority of that stock market wealth has been in a handful of companies, and the wealth is accrued to a small number of people. So the average wage earner who cares more about his own wages than he does about the stock market, again, may not notice that much.
7: Wow. All right, so what if AI were sort of its own entity as an economy?
12: Well, so first of all, as an economist would say, well, that's like a truck being its own economy, you know, or a factory being its own economy. Those things aren't entities. They don't consume or derive utility from consumption, okay. Right? They're just tools. However, as an ordinary person who's been hearing a lot about how AIs are going to replace us and who's read a lot of science fiction, are we that far away from a world where the AIs all go to concerts and listen to AI music, go to AI restaurants and eat their AI meals, write their AI novels, and then go to their AI book groups? I'm not so sure I can completely exclude the possibility, Gord. So I do think we're some ways away from that. But whereas 5 years ago I would have not given that question a second thought, now I kind of have to.
7: Thanks, Greg. Greg Ipp, chief economics commentator at the Wall Street Journal. 20 minutes now after the hour on This Morning, America's First News. Here's Nicole Murray.
17: And now, the three big things you need to know. Number one.
9: President Trump says the ceasefire with Iran is, quote, on life support after Tehran's response to the latest U.S. peace proposal, calling the reply garbage.
11: It's unbelievably weak, I would say. I would call it the weakest right now. After reading the piece of garbage they sent us, I didn't even finish reading it. They said, I'm not going to waste my time reading it.
9: Crude oil futures extended gains after Trump's comments, with prices up by at least 2% this morning.
17: Number two.
9: The Supreme Court has cleared the way for Alabama to use a 2023 GOP-backed congressional map ahead of this year's midterm elections. Meanwhile, Virginia Democrats have asked the Supreme Court to restore its new voter-approved congressional map that aims to give Democrats an edge in the upcoming midterm elections.
17: Number three.
9: Two people suffered life-threatening injuries after a gunman began shooting into traffic in Cambridge, Massachusetts, near Harvard University. Middlesex District Attorney Marianne Ryan.
19: Clearly, people's lives were put at risk. The individual who was traveling along with that weapon, who fired those shots, an individual named Tyler Brown. Mr. Brown is in custody at the hospital. He's going to be charged with two counts of armed assault with intent to murder.
9: Ryan added that a trooper and a civilian fired their weapons and struck the gunman multiple times to stop the attack. The Supreme Court has extended a temporary order maintaining male access to the abortion pill, mifepristone, for 3 more days. The order from Justice Samuel Alito gives the Supreme Court until Thursday at 5 p.m. to determine whether the medication must be dispensed in person. President Trump said on Fox News that he is, quote, seriously considering a move to make Venezuela the 51st state. This news comes more than 5 months after the U.S. captured former Venezuelan President Nicolas Maduro. New York divorce lawyer James Sexton says in the New York Post that all couples should discuss possibly getting a prenup as soon as the third date.
7: Third date?
9: Yeah. They're saying if you want to get on the same page about money, about kids, that this should kind of be thrown into the mix early on.
7: Wow. Sounds like a lawyer lobbying for some hours here. Billable hours.
9: I don't know. I feel like I'd be intimidated if someone tried to bring this up with me on a third date. Almost like, you know.
7: You'd walk right out.
9: Yeah, a little bit.
7: Like, dude, calm down. We haven't even kissed yet.
9: Like, seriously.
7: Well, on the third date.
9: Wow, you haven't kissed on the third date?
7: 22 minutes now after the hour.
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2: Hi, I'm Felicia Rolfe. Here are today's headlines from 12 News. The KBI identifies a man killed in an officer-involved shooting Monday afternoon in Salina. The KBI says after a chase, Brandon Sears got out of his vehicle and shot at police. Officers returned fire, hitting Sears. He died at the scene. The KBI investigating. Democratic Congresswoman Sharice Davis officially files for re-election in an effort to keep her seat in the U.S. House. Davis was first elected to represent Kansas District 3 in the House in 2018. President Trump says he's in favor of temporarily suspending the federal gas tax to help bring gas prices down. Suspending that tax up to Congress. Republicans in the House and Senate have promised to introduce legislation. And Wichita, Felicia.

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2: Here's your updated WIBW forecast from the Certified Transmission Weather Center.
3: Mainly clear today with daytime highs approaching 87. Southwesterly winds 8 to 15 miles an hour. Lows level off around 54. Tonight, clear skies. Daytime highs approaching 81. Tomorrow, sunny skies. Sunshine mixed with clouds at times and dry. Thursday and Friday, mid-80s. Thursday, low 90s by Friday. I'm Staff Meteorologist Ray Miller. Right now, it's 60 degrees.
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20: Thanks for spending time with us. Welcome into Tuesday, May 12th. Gordon Deal with Nicole Murray. Some of our top stories and headlines. Trump calls Iran's counterproposal to end the conflict garbage. The White House supports suspending the federal gas tax, but it's now up to Congress to do it. Supreme Court backs Alabama's effort to redraw congressional districts ahead of the midterms in November. A lawsuit claims OpenAI helped plan a mass shooting at Florida State University last year through ChatGPT. A redesign at Venmo will include the settings defaulting to only showing your posts to friends. And the Little League umpire going viral in Southern California for his unique efforts to make the right call. That story in about 20 minutes. A mix of actual costs, lost wages, and missed retirement contributions can cost daughters caring for their parents nearly $300,000. Here's Katie Notopoulos, senior correspondent at Business Insider. Katie, this story has gained a lot of traction.
21: So one of my colleagues, Maria Kelly Kordaki, had written an article about how there is

0: inspected anything, so it gave Iran time to move stuff, and they only showed them certain places. The monitoring by the IAEA was a joke. So all of that was rejected. An international affairs advisor to Iran's current supreme leader, Mojtaba Khamenei, that's the Ayatollah Khamenei's son, because they think he may even be dead, because there's been nothing heard nor seen of him at all since we know he was, quote unquote, injured in strikes. So there's a lot of rumors swirling around, but there's been no signs of life whatsoever. The cardboard Ayatollah, was that the best part of this whole thing ever? We had Baghdad Bob, right, at one point. Now we had the cardboard Ayatollah. That was fantastic. Whoever's head of their comms team, somebody might want to retain them, because that was great. Everybody talked about it. All right, the international affairs advisor to the supreme leader said that President Trump should not present the ceasefire with Tehran as a victory when he goes to Beijing. He leaves for Beijing today. We're going to get into that. He said, you will enter Beijing. Never think that by exploiting our restraint today that you will enter Beijing triumphantly. We defeated you on the battlefield, so never think that you will be the winner of diplomacy, because we know China's playing both sides of the fence on this, as they always do. So I guess we kind of do, too. So it's how negotiations work. That's war. So they're warning Trump. Now, Trump is, according to Israel's Channel 12, Trump is leaning towards resuming the war. Just saying, that's it. Like, he's only got so much patience, and then he's just going to go in and just level it. They say he is increasingly inclined to order a resumption of military operations because of frustration with Tehran. And they're stalling. That's what they're doing, stalling tactics. One administration official was quoted as saying that Trump is going to hit him a bit. Another senior official told Israel's Channel 12, we wanted an agreement, but now everyone understands where this is heading. Officials talking to Channel 12 said Trump had hoped to reach a deal, but was surprised that Iran was unwilling to meet his demands. So now the military option is back in the forefront. We know that he met with military advisors over the weekend. The report said that Vice President J.D. Vance and envoy Steve Witkoff met with Trump yesterday to discuss the next steps. And before the meeting, as you heard, Trump said that the ceasefire was dying. It was just dying. Also, some news about Pakistan. We'll talk about that coming up, and their involvement, because, you know, they are the intermediaries with all of this when it comes to these negotiations. Or are they? Are they? Are they misleading? We'll find out coming up. Lieutenant Colonel Alan West will be joining us right here on the Brian Kilmeade Show. Don't go anywhere.
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2: It's 8:30 here on 580 WIBW. Good morning. I'm Greg Akagi with this market update. Feedlot-wise, a little bit of light activity yesterday as far as the feedlots are concerned. At 260 on live trade, at 400 on dress trade. I don't think enough to establish a trend as of yet, but we'll wait and see if we have any other business here later today, or if we're going to wait till at least the middle of the week before we start to see the bulk of the trade take place. Now, as far as the Merc is concerned, this morning, June cattle up 340, 330 at 252.70. August up 300 points, 246.55. May feeders up 210 at 370.50, and August up 457 at 366.70. May lean hogs are down 12 points at 90.82, and June is down 52 points at 99.70. Over to the grain side, strong day to start the wheat market. Kansas City wheat July up 17 at 7.03 1/4. September up 17 at 7.14 1/4. In Chicago, May wheat up 13.

0: you talking. 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
1: Supreme courts around the country in the news, most notably Virginia's Supreme Court. But Pennsylvania's Supreme Court also has a little something going on, so let me share it with you. A Supreme Court justice from Pennsylvania, his name is David Wecht. He just released a statement, and he announced that he's changing his party affiliation from Democrat to independent. Let me read it to you and tell you what he says here. This is just part of it. I'm not going to read it all because, you know, there's a lot of other stuff in there. But the important parts I got for you. He said, in 1998, my wife and I were married at Pittsburgh's Tree of Life Congregation, on whose board of trustees I served. 20 years later, in the very same sanctuary where our wedding occurred, the worst massacre of Jews in American history was perpetrated. That terror came from the right. Jew hatred has always festered on the fringe of that sector. In the years that have followed, that same hatred has grown on the left. Increasingly, it has moved from the fringe to the mainstream. It is the duty of all good people to fight this virus and to do so before it is too late. My jurisprudence and adjudication have always been independent, and they always will be. Now my voting registration reflects that independence as well. From 1998 to 2001, years that preceded my judicial career, I served as vice chair of the Pennsylvania Democratic Party. In the quarter century that has passed since then, the Democratic Party has changed. Nazi tattoos, jihadist chants, intimidation, and attacks at synagogues and other hateful anti-Jewish invective and actions are minimized, ignored, and even coddled. Acquiescence to Jew hatred is now disturbingly common among activists, leaders, and many elected officials in the Democratic Party. I can no longer abide this, so I won't. I am no longer registered with any political party. And he goes on to say there have been other great civilizations in the past, and almost all of them have deteriorated and declined when Jew hatred grew and metastasized. So he's out.
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2: :30 here on 580 WIBW. Good morning, I'm Greg Akagi with this market update. This morning it's brought to you by Purple Wave Auctions. At Wall Street at this hour, the Dow currently down nearly 329 points. 49,375.67. NASDAQ up, down nearly now 179.5 points, 26,094.62. Crude oil so far today up 342, $107.63 a barrel. RBOB gas futures are up about 9.5 cents, and gold down 28.10 an ounce. At the Merck so far this morning, June cattle up 190 at 251.30, August up 75 at 244.30, May feeders up 10 at 368.50, August up 72 at 363.02, May lean hogs up 5 points, 90.92, and June is down 27 at 99.95. Kansas City wheat July up 16 and 3 quarters at 703. September up 16 at 17 and a quarter now at 714 and a half. In Chicago, May wheat down 15 and a half, 637 and three quarters. And July down 15 and a half at 649 and a half. May corn up 4 3/4, 465 and a half. Dece up 3 at $5 and 3/4. May soybeans up 9 and a half at 1209 and a quarter. And November up 6 1/4 at 1201. Our next market update comes up at 11:30. More of the Brian Kilmeade Show is coming up next.
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4: 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The president lands in China for high-stakes economic and strategic meetings with Xi Jinping. The annual inflation rate in April jumped higher than expected, with prices up 3.8%.
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1: The Markley, Van Camp, and Robbins Show. Jamie Markley, David Van Camp, Scott Robbins, and the five stories we're watching today.
6: One, right, number five, the NBC headline. It has been assumed that hantavirus is contagious only if someone is in close contact with someone who's having symptoms. Some experts now suggest it's possible it may be more contagious than thought.
7: God.
6: But then you read the article, actually, and it's Ashish Jha, that dude.
1: Oh, who is again?
6: The COVID coordinator under Biden. And anyway, yeah, he's saying, well, we're looking at, is it more easily spread under those particular conditions in close contact in a boat? And then they've got somebody from the CDC saying, well, actually, in the article itself, there's no evidence to suggest the Andy strain has changed to make it more infectious. So it's just more fear porn.
7: Clickbait.
6: Yeah.
1: Unbelievable.
6: Number four, meanwhile, though, a Dutch hospital quarantined 12 staff members for 6 weeks in a preventative measure after blood and urine from a hantavirus patient were handled without observing strict protocols. What are we doing here, folks?
7: I don't know.
1: Man, oh man.
6: Okay, come on, man. The world's on edge a little bit right now because we've been a little snake bit in the past.
1: Yes.
6: So, do this right.
7: Exactly.
6: What are you doing?
7: I know.
6: I mean, I'm over here like, we should have told Pete Hegseth that that cruise liner was carrying fentanyl and he would have just blown it up. Problem solved. All right. Number three. The Supreme Court has canceled a court order requiring Alabama to draw a congressional map with two majority black voting districts. Alabama can now draw a more Republican-friendly map, and the games continue. Number two, India's government says they only have around 60 days of crude oil reserves, 60 days of natural gas supplies remaining as well. They're saying, hey, let's try to get that Strait of Hormuz open, shall we?
1: Yes.
6: Yeah, that'd be good. Yeah. And then number one, related, U.S. inflation jumped 3.8%, the fastest rate in 3 years. It was driven mostly by energy prices plus supply chain disruptions because of the war in Iran.
1: All right. We probably need some good news then, right?
6: Mm-hmm.
7: Yeah.
1: That would be helpful.
7: We covered some bad news there.
1: Yeah.
7: Junta virus.
1: I
7: did not catch it in a boat. I did not catch it with a goat.

0: or six.
1: But you know how they get that luxury vehicle from one building to another, from a skyscraper? Well, Tyrese worked out the math, and what he had to do was open up those doors because they're like wings, yeah. And that gives him enough lift to get to the next building.
0: I want escapism when I see a movie, David.
2: Well, you got it there.
3: This is the Martha Van Camp and Robin Show. Yes, Vin Diesel made the announcement. There's going to be four shows in the works, but NBC is only going to do one of them, apparently. Going to keep that thing going forever. It's hilarious.
2: Well, so the money runs up.
3: Yeah. There was a run of them that was pretty good. The last couple, not
2: that
3: quite up to par.
2: The Wings one.
3: See?
0: I cannot believe after all the talk you wouldn't watch one of them.
2: I just don't.
0: You never saw Point Break either. No. What's wrong with you?
2: I don't know.
3: Anyway,
2: I'm off.
3: Yeah. Biggest story today: Scott Robbins has not seen Point Break. Hit him up on Facebook. Tell him he's.
2: I don't like
3: on.
2: That fun. You know that.
3: It's terrible. All right, a couple of crazy clips you got to hear. And what's your story? Straight ahead.
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5: 11:30 here on 580 WIBW. Good morning, I'm Greg Akagi with this market update. As far as Wall Street is concerned, so far today we see the Dow Jones Industrial Average is currently up down 163 points, 49,541.05. NASDAQ down 439 points, 25,834.62. Crude oil is up $3.50, $101.57 a barrel, and Arbob gas futures up nearly 10 cents. So far today, Chicago Mercantile Exchange, we see June cattle down up 10 at 249.50, August down 85, 242.70, May feeders down 172, 366.67, August down 257 at 359.72. May lean hogs down 5 points at 90.82. And June is down 135 at 98.87. Over to the grain market, Kansas City wheat July up 45 cents, 7.31 1/4. It's at the day's high. September up 45, 7.42 1/4. In Chicago, May wheat up 44 1/4, 666.5. July up 42 1/4, 676 1/4. May corn up 5.5, 456 1/4. December up 2.5, $5 1/4. May soybeans up 14, 12.13 3/4. November up 9 3/4, 12.04 1/2. More of the Markley, Van Camp, and Robin Show Patrick comes up next.
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0: Grandpa's dead.
1: And then BT Dubs.
0: Yeah, right.
1: Jamie's having some distress right now.
0: What happened to you? What's wrong with you?
2: My hamstring just seized up on me.
1: Can seize up, yeah. It does that from time to time.
0: We're all told.
2: Dude,
1: you did play
2: we sit in these chairs.
1: Yeah.
2: We sit in these chairs where your feet are well on the other side of your knee. Like they go backwards.
0: Oh, I don't sit like that.
2: Where do you put your feet?
0: I got a little thing I can sit them on.
2: Well, that's nice. Yeah. That's why you don't want to give up
0: well,
2: that chair.
0: Part of my chair. Yeah.
2: All of a sudden, my hamstring is like, shh. I'm like, oh my God. It's going to be fine. We got a news update and me screaming in pain coming up.
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4: It's 12:30 here on 580 WIBW. Spencer to play with you for the second to last market update of the day. Getting a check of Wall Street. Things are mixed. The Dow's up $22.78 and $49,727.25. The S&P 500 out $48.07 at $7,364.77. And the NASDAQ's down $405.45 at $25,868.68. Crude oil futures up $3.21, back above $100 and $101.30 a barrel. Arbob gas futures up over 7.75 cents at 3.6783. Gold futures down $40.80 an ounce. Feedlot wise, bids are on the table being renewed in parts of Kansas at $260. Yesterday we saw Southern live sales at $260, $3 higher than last week's weighted averages. Keep in mind that was relatively light, so it may not be an accurate trend for the rest of the week. Beef cutouts are higher at midday. Let's get a check of the Merc here as things stand. June live cattle down 92 at 248.45. August live cattle down 132 at 242.25. May feeder cattle down 160 at 366.92. August feeder cattle down 387 at 358.45. May lean hogs steady at 90.87. June lean hogs down 175 at 98.47. To the grains market we go. Kansas City wheat for May up 46.5 at 720 even. July Kansas City wheat up 45 even at 3731.25. May Chicago wheat up 95.25 at not at 717.5. In July, Chicago wheat up 43.5 at 677.5. May corn up 7 even at 468.75. September corn up 5 even at 486.75. May soybeans up 16.75 at 1216.5. And September soybeans up 12.75 at 1203. Even our next market updates, our final one of the day, comes up at 1:30. We'll be joined by Country Futures in Frankfurt to break down the day. But for now, more of the Markley, Van Camp, and Robin Show coming up here on 580 WFW.
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5: I'm Jennifer Kuiper. Authorities are now looking into how security personnel at Denver's airport missed spotting a trespasser who was killed by a plane Friday night. The latest from CBS's Cammie McCormick.
6: Authorities say the man who was struck and killed by a plane taking off from Denver International scaled a remote fence and walked onto the runway. Sterling McLaren is the chief medical examiner for the city.
7: We determined the manner of death to be suicide.
6: She did not say what led authorities to that conclusion. No note was recovered. Airport personnel initially missed seeing the man on the runway.
5: The Associated Press is reporting that Marty McCary is resigning as President Trump's Food and Drug Administration head. The surgeon and health researcher's tenure had drawn complaints from health industry executives, anti-abortion rights activists, and other Trump allies. After 10 weeks of the war with Iran, the Consumer Price Index shows that inflation is accelerating. Prices rose 3.8% in April, the highest since May 2023. CBS News business analyst Jill Schlesinger.
8: The government says that the energy component of the Consumer Price Index was responsible for 40% of the overall increase. Gas is up 28.4% from a year ago. And one area that bears watching is electricity, which was up 2.1% month over month.
5: President Trump begins his trip to China this afternoon, where he will attend a summit with Chinese President Xi. CBS's Linda Kenyon reports.
9: This is the first visit to China by a U.S. president in nearly a decade and comes amid the U.S. war against Iran. President Trump had originally planned to travel to China several weeks ago, but postponed the trip, citing the war. Now, as the president travels amid a stated ceasefire, he plans to use this trip to discuss a wide range of issues, including trade and tariffs. In addition, the U.S. relationship with Taiwan and China's rare earth minerals are on the agenda. At the same time, Trump is expected to urge President Xi to exert pressure on Iran to end the war. Linda Kenyon, CBS News, The White House.
5: Defense Secretary Pete Hegseth is back on Capitol Hill defending the Pentagon's $1.5 trillion budget request before the House Appropriations Subcommittee on Defense. The subcommittee's ranking member, Minnesota Democrat Betty McCollum, asks Hegseth if the Pentagon has a plan B to draw down troops and reset its war budget if Congress refuses to authorize continuing operations against Iran. Hegseth says there are plans for several scenarios.
10: Certainly in this setting, we wouldn't reveal what the next step may be, considering the gravity of the mission that the president is undertaking to ensure that Iran never has a nuclear bomb.
5: Stocks are mixed on Wall Street. This is CBS News.
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13: Hi, I'm Felicia Rolfe. Here are today's headlines from 12 News. The KBI identifies a man killed in an officer-involved shooting Monday afternoon in Salina. The KBI says after a chase, Brandon Sears got out of his vehicle and shot at police. Officers returned fire, hitting Sears. He died at the scene. The KBI investigating. Democratic Congresswoman Sharice Davis officially files for re-election in an effort to keep her seat in the U.S. House. Davis was first elected to represent Kansas District 3 in the House in 2018. President Trump says he's in favor of temporarily suspending the federal gas tax to help bring gas prices down. Suspending that tax up to Congress. Republicans in the House and Senate have promised to introduce legislation. And Wichita, Felicia Rolfe, 12 News.
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1: It's 1:30 here on 580 WIBW. Spencer Dupuy with you for this final market update of the day. Getting a check of Wall Street. It's the next day. The Dow's up $44.86. The S&P 500 down $35.52. With the NASDAQ being down $349.96. And crude oil futures up $4.18 at $102.25 a barrel. Let's get an analysis as to what's going on in the markets today. We had a country futures in Frankfurt with Daryl Holliday. Good afternoon, Daryl.
2: Well, good afternoon, Spencer. Well, the crude oil market has been parked well above 101, now 102 most of the day, and that kind of everything just adjusts from that. We did get a CPI number out this morning for April that was up 0.6%. That was in line with expectations, but it still caught the market. It's caused by energy. That's a much higher inflation rate than market's comfortable with, and certainly kind of makes you wonder about how you're going to have any interest rate cuts, Fed interest rate cuts, and interest rate yields continue to go up. Therefore, everything adjusts. The equities were kind of steady early, and then they went lower. They have come off their low, but its market still got trouble, and it causes trouble over in the livestock sector. It wasn't the only problem; it's just one of the issues. But the market gets extremely tired. It's kind of a worn out market. In other words, the lack of news now on the Strait of Hormuz is a problem because there's not even any talk about what's the next step. All we're talking about is the U.S.-China summit, and that'll be interesting how that plays out. So without the news, that apathy is becoming a bullish factor for the energy market, and once again, everything adjusts grains and livestock. So I think that, again, the higher price of gasoline still out there in the U.S. consumer has got this cattle futures market somewhat wore out. I think the market's looking forward to something down the road, but cash bids are still solidly. We're at 260 early today. And the market was higher today after the indication that they had delayed making the decision on import tariffs. But there's still a lot of talk about they're coming. They're going to reduce those import tariffs. But the market just didn't hold the rally at all and moved lower and ended up down near on the lows, both the live cattle and the feeder cattle. Everything lower, the index a little bit lower on the cash feeder cattle. Once again, cash fed cattle prices, bids were still very solid. But futures under a lot of pressure. Hogs also higher early and then gave up a lot of ground. So the entire meat complex struggled with the big picture today. June cattle on the day down 170 at 247.70. August cattle 241.07, down 247. October 280 lower, 233.87. December 247 lower, 233.45. May feeders down 250, 365.90. August 356.55, 575 lower for the August. October down 660 at 350.72, and November 687 lower, 347.20. On the hogs, the May hogs up a nickel, 90.92. Of course, they're about ready to go off the board. June down 180, 98.42. July 170 lower, 102.95. And October 90.37 down 140. The grain side is all about the energy level, but more importantly, the WASDE production numbers that came out at 11 o'clock. Brief comment is the wheat number was sharply lower than expectation, mainly by abandonment. Large, almost near record, a record in some states, abandonment of wheat. A lot of that be grazed out or torn up or just no yield. And that really, the yields were about right. It was right where it was anticipated, but abandonment was massive. And the production number, winter wheat production, well below expectations. And so the market would limit up. We were throwing it to 30 higher when the report came out. Ended up 45 cent higher on the hard red winter and the soft red winter. And that set the states as buying in the corn and the beans because those numbers really were kind of neutral to a little bit negative. Of course, the summit's upcoming also supportive on the grains. July corn up 4.75, 480. December corn 502 up 4.25. July soybeans 13.75 higher, 12.26.75. November up 10.25, 12.05. Wheat, July Kansas City up 45 at 7.31.25, and September also 45 higher at 7.42.25.
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1: I'm Jennifer Kuiper. President Trump's FDA commissioner is out. The latest from CBS's Linda Kenyon.
2: Marty McCary is resigning as head of the Food and Drug Administration. He was an outspoken opponent of COVID measures during the pandemic. But in recent weeks, health industry executives, abortion opponents, and others complained about him. Most recently, vaping lobbyists said he was blocking approval of fruit-flavored e-cigarettes, flavors which sometimes appeal to children. When asked about his resignation, President Trump praised McCary and said, quote, he's a terrific guy and that he's going to go on, he's going to do well. Linda Kenyon, CBS News, The White House.
1: President Trump heads to Beijing for a high-stakes summit with Chinese President Xi Jinping. He says of the war with Iran,
3: well, I think, number one, we're going to have a long talk about it. I think he's been relatively good, to be honest with you. You look at the blockade, no problem.
1: Denver International Airport officials say ground detection sensors were set off when a 41-year-old man scaled the 8-foot fence surrounding the airport Friday night and was struck and killed by a plane. It has been ruled suicide. When operators reviewed the alarm, cameras showed a group of deer just outside the perimeter. Denver Airport CEO Phil Washington.
4: They did not initially see the trespasser. The camera view was alternating between the wildlife and the individual. There are some ditches in the area, so the person was out of view for a bit.
1: There was a short court hearing for Tiger Woods today after his March arrest for suspicion of driving under the influence. Our Cammy McCormick reports.
5: Tiger Woods' prescription drug records will be handed over to prosecutors. They had issued a subpoena for all of his prescription medication records from the start of the year through March. Defense attorney Doug Duncan argued Woods had a right to privacy.
6: I'm asking for a protective order to govern who can view these records.
5: Prosecutors agreed to limit access to the information.
1: CBS's Ian Lee has the latest on 16 Americans being monitored at a specialized medical facility in Omaha, Nebraska, after a hantavirus outbreak on their cruise ship.
7: We do know that there are 15 people in the quarantine unit. That is more like a hotel room than a hospital bed. There is one person in the biocontainment unit. That is more like a hospital room. They got everything they need in there. That person has tested positive, but they aren't showing any symptoms.
1: Memphis Grizzlies and agency Priority Sports have announced the death of Grizzlies forward Brandon Clark at age 29. No word on the cause of death. Stocks are mixed on Wall Street. CBS.
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12: I'm Jared Broyles for 13 News. A suspect is dead and an investigation underway after a chase ends with a shootout in Salina. Authorities say last evening officers tried to make a traffic stop and the suspect got out with a gun. He's been identified as 44-year-old Brandon Sears of Salina. Police say the chase eventually ended with Sears getting out of a truck wearing body armor and firing a handgun at officers. A man is facing charges nearly a year after a truck crashed into a bedroom, severely injuring a Wichita teen. Court records show the recent arrest of Christopher Alexander on suspicion of aggravated battery, drug possession, and driving under the influence. 18-year-old DeAndre Rogers was sleeping when a truck went off the road and crashed into his Wichita bedroom. Rogers was placed in a medically induced coma and put on a ventilator, with doctors saying he had a lengthy road to recovery. I'm Jared Broyles for 13 News.
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13: Here's your updated WIBW forecast from the Certified Transmission Weather Center.
14: Sunshine mixed with clouds at times this afternoon, with daytime highs approaching 87. Southwest winds 8 to 15 miles an hour. Lows level off around 54. Tonight, mainly clear skies. High of 81. Tomorrow, clear skies. Highs around 86. Thursday, under partly cloudy skies. 93. Friday. I'm staff meteorologist Ray Miller. Currently 81.
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16: It's Tuesday afternoon, May 12th, and this is AgriTalk. Welcome to AgriTalk. I'm your host, Michelle Rook. Wheat soared to new highs on Tuesday after USDA shocked the market by slashing U.S. winter wheat production 25% below last year and cut 4 million metric tons off the global stocks ending. U.S. corn production and ending stocks were slightly lower, but the big headlines came from the big cut to global production versus last year. And in soybeans, the headline there was the cut in U.S. carryout on new crop down to 310 million bushels. Meanwhile, cattle continue to fear rising imports, even with the president backing off his executive order to drop TRQs on beef imports. We'll have all those details today on AgriTalk. Joining us, Brian Grady with Comstock Investments. Later on, we'll talk weather with meteorologist Brian Bledsoe and Brian Split of AgMarket.net, his price action perspective, right after today's market news with Spencer Langford, economist with Pro Farmer. Good afternoon, Spencer.
17: Hey, good afternoon, Michelle.
16: Well, the May WASD does not normally produce fireworks of this equivalent, but it was an exciting day after the report, wasn't it?
17: Yeah, there's no doubt about that. Plenty to talk about today, that's for sure.
16: Yeah. Well, let's start off talking about the wheat markets because, boy, they led the charge with some big, big moves here in response to what USDA did to the U.S. balance sheets. Let's talk about that.
17: Yeah, just like you said, the wheat markets, they were sent soaring higher by today's WASDE report, and that forecast saw declines in both the U.S. and global ending stocks for the coming crop year. The agency expects U.S. ending stocks to come in at 762 million bushels, 173 million bushels below last year. The lower ending stocks are largely driven by the agency's expectations for winter wheat yields to fall to 47.6 bushels in the United States, which is down from 54.9 bushels in 2025. July SRW wheat gained 45 cents to 679. July HRW also rose 45 cents to 731 and a quarter. And July spring wheat rose 37 and a half cents to 724.
16: Okay, so we will be under expanded limits tomorrow, correct?
17: Yes, it is. Yeah, it's crazy to see that happen in wheat, especially out of all crops, but yeah.
16: Yeah. Well, that is a 5.8 bushel per acre cut in yield from last year and very aggressive by USDA. And so the market reacted accordingly, for sure. All right. Mm-hmm. What about soybeans?
17: Yeah, the soy complex, it saw green across the board today as well, and it was once again supported by those firming crude oil prices. Optimism around that increased demand for biofuels was reflected in the WASDE report, with soybean use for domestic crush in the 26-27 crop year forecast at a record 2.75 billion bushels. The soybean market receives another market-moving event later this week as President Trump heads to China to meet with Xi Jinping. July soybeans gained 13¾ cents to 12.26¾, while November soybeans rose 10¼ to 12.05. July soy oil gained 162 points to 75.36, and July meal gained $3.60 to 328.40.
16: Yeah, it's hard to tell when you have wheat up as much as it was, if soybeans got a little spillover support. And we did see, you know, very bullish ending stocks down to 310 million bushels for new crop, which is below this year. But I still feel like we're all about what's going to happen with China this week, aren't we?
17: Definitely. The exports are, you know, just as important as what we're seeing domestically.
16: Absolutely. All right. The corn market, of course, we have not only the WASDE, we're still watching what's going on with E15 this week, aren't we?
17: Yeah, that E15.

0: quarter. July spring wheat up 37.5, 724. July beans up 13.25 at 12.26¾. November up 10.25 at 12.05. July soybean oil up 162 points. Meal gain $3. July corn was up 4¾, 480. December up 4¼ at 502. July cotton down 145 points, and Dease was down 112 at 86.28. June live cattle 170 lower at 247.70. May feeders lost 250 at 365.90. And June lean hogs down $1.80 at 98.42½. For more information, go to profarmer.com.
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0: And welcome back to AgriTalk. I'm Michelle Rook. Brian Grady with Comstock Investments joining us with analysis today as we had the May WASDE out here at 11 o'clock this morning Central. And, of course, our first look at the new crop balance sheets for this coming marketing year. And Brian, we kind of left off talking a little bit about world corn numbers. And globally, the drawdown from this year to next year is huge, isn't it?
6: Yeah, absolutely. So 17.4 million tons lower than what ending stocks for the current marketing year are projected. So that would be major. Now, the driver there is production. So 17.3 million tons of reduced production is expected in 2026-27, pretty much across most of the major producers. When you look at that, USDA didn't address it, but I think that lower fertilizer usage, probably because of the situation in Iran, would contribute to some of that, and acreage changes too. But lower production drives lower ending stocks around the world as we move forward through 2026-27, at least how it's projected initially here. Keep in mind, this would still be the second largest global corn crop ever, even though it would be down significantly from this year's record.
0: So with all the headlines that we've seen about, as we start 27 and you get South America maybe cutting some acres, like you said, the fertilizer thing, is that being inflated at this point? Or do you think that that's realistic, that we are going to see those big cuts? And 27 is where we're going to see maybe a big bull story in the corn market.
6: Yeah, so I think that you will see your acreage impacted by that. You'll see less fertilizer usage, so you could see your yields impacted by that. Marginal ground is more at risk, obviously, than the higher producing soils. And that's not only true here in the United States, but around the world. So

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2: Here's your updated WIBW forecast from the Certified Transmission Weather Center.
3: Sunshine mixed with clouds at times this afternoon, with daytime highs approaching 87, winds out of the west, 8 to 15 miles an hour. Mainly clear sky tonight, lows level off around 53. Highs around 80 tomorrow, clear skies. Mid-80s Thursday with a slight chance of thunderstorms. Low 90s, mainly sunny Friday. I'm Staff Meteorologist Ray Miller. Currently, it's 83 degrees.
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However, wherever, whenever you're tuned into the program today, thank you so much for being a part of 580 Sports Talk. My name is Dan Lucero. Spencer Dupuy will be along in the 4 o'clock hour. Brendan Dworzynski is off today. Glad to be with you for the next 3 hours here on 580 Sports Talk. At 6 o'clock, we'll pass the rock to the Royals Baseball Network. Royals and White Sox tonight from Wright Field on the south side of Chicago. First of a three-game set, second meeting of the year between these two AL Central foes after the two teams split a four-gamer in Kansas City back in April. Steven Kolek on the bump for the Royals. Eric Fetty gets the ball for Chicago. First pitch at 6:40, so pregame at 6 o'clock right here on 580 WIBW and FM 104.9. We're going to talk some Royals today. We're at that 41-game mark, just past Dayton Moore's time of the year where he always said this is when you know about your team. And we talked a lot about what the Royals are or what they look like they are anyway from a team perspective. You drill down a little bit more on some individuals today because there are more guys than I realized for the Royals who are performing about the way you would expect them to perform, or at any rate, the way that you would hope that they could perform. So the question is there more upside for this group? Is there more of a chance that some performances can meaningfully improve? Or does this 19-22 start, mediocre as it is, still represent a team that is maybe a little bit maxed out performance-wise? We'll chew on that answer a little bit. The bullpen is something I want to touch on, too, a little bit today. I'm not sure that the Royals have a fix beyond guys need to throw more strikes. I really don't know that there's an immediate fix. You can always address relief at the trade deadline. There will always be teams with good relievers who are willing to trade them, or at least relievers who have had good seasons or relievers with good stuff. There will always be flyers you can take. Doesn't matter how good or not your farm system is. You can go buy yourself a reliever, whether it's a rental or whether it's a guy with a couple of years of team control. You can go do that in June and July when the trade markets really start to heat up. But before the Royals get there, is there any fix? Is there any room for improvement? There's certainly room for improvement. Is there any hope for improvement? We'll talk about that a little bit. And then one player we've really got to look at is Salvador Perez, because the Royals are in a conundrum with the captain because he's 36 years old with a bad hip and he's not hitting. That's true. But he was also 35 years old and not hitting at this time last year. And then it was around this time that he started hitting and wasn't superstar level for the final 130-odd games of 2025, but he was certainly everyday cleanup hitter acceptable with the 30 home runs and the 100 RBI to prove it. So how long does Salvador Perez get to prove that this is just another slow start? Or the possibility that also exists that he proves that this is just what 36-year-old Salvador Perez is now, and then that's not a cleanup hitter, and it may not even be an everyday player anymore. I don't know that we're there yet. I don't know we're all the way there. But it's a more realistic possibility than is enjoyable to think about. So how long should the leash be for the Royals with the captain in the middle of the order? Because he's getting the same kind of treatment as other franchise legends all across baseball have gotten before him and will get after him. It's really hard to demote the guy who's been a middle-of-the-order fixture to not the middle of the order.
It's really, really hard to do. You know who couldn't do it? The Royals with George Brett. They couldn't do it. Couldn't bring themselves to do it. I don't know that it cost them the playoffs in 1993, but it wasn't a good decision. It was detrimental to the team. We'll get into that a little bit later on. Talk about the captain and the leash that he has. Should it be much longer? We'll talk some Chiefs today. We've got a schedule leak. We know week one for the Kansas City Chiefs. It is Monday Night Football. Of course, they would give Mahomes one extra day just to make sure that he could be ready for the first game of the season for the Chiefs. It'll be the Chiefs and the Broncos on Monday Night Football. The where is not yet decided. Don't know where that game is going to be. But Chiefs fans everywhere should be hoping that that game is in Denver for obvious reasons. And we'll talk about that a little bit later on in the program today. We'll get to some Jayhawk talk with our guest on today's program, Michael Swain of Fog.net, part of the 24/7 Sports Network. He'll join us at the bottom of the 4 o'clock hour, for Jayhawk Weekly. Some news on the recruiting front for both Kansas football and basketball to discuss. Talk about the Dennis Parker signing, another high school signing for KU basketball. KU football's got their quarterback for the next high school recruiting class already as well. We'll touch on that. A little bit of baseball, too, with Michael Swain coming up at the bottom of the 4 o'clock hour. He will join us for Jayhawk Weekly. And we'll have all of our usual Tuesday fun, 580 Sports Talk headlines, including a playoff roundup, top of the 5 o'clock hour. We got Random Question Tuesday coming up. We got What Is Wrong With You coming up, all that fun stuff here on the show today. And, of course, your interaction with the program is invited and encouraged throughout the day. Want to hear from you. The text line is open, 785-272-9429, 785-272-9429. You can also interact with us in the live chat on our YouTube stream. 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So pop on in and say hello. Interact with your fellow listeners. Interact with your hosts as the show goes on. And if you have yet to do so, go subscribe to that YouTube channel. 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So if you've not yet subscribed to our YouTube channel, you're a listener to the show, go do it. 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Again, that's 580 Sports Talk on YouTube. Royals are 19-22 entering tonight's series opener in Chicago, and this is not a White Sox team. We'll dig into them a little bit more later on. This is not a White Sox team that you automatically now assume that you are going to take at least two, if not three, games of a three-game series against. In fact, they come in to today's action half a game better than the Royals and the Tigers, for that matter, in the American League Central standings with a record of 19-21. So no promises that the Royals will leave the road trip better than they started it. Chicago has proven to be an improved team this year. St. Louis, I kind of think, is doing it with some mirrors and will eventually settle closer to the bottom than the top of the American League Central. But they've got a 23-17 record right now. That's really hard to argue with. Through their first 40 games, they like what they're seeing from a lot of their young hitters. So, tough road trip. 3-3, probably be a good outcome on the road trip. Hold your water. Don't lose any ground. Find a way to go 500 on the road through the course of the season. 500 be an improvement from where the Royals had been on the road, certainly for the better part of the season to date. But as we hit this portion of the season and we start to move forward, the numbers, the stat lines start to crystallize a little bit. And this was always the time of year where Dayton Moore believed that you started to see what a team was. So we talked a little bit about that yesterday. What are these Royals? And the straightest answer I can give you is I don't think we know yet. I think they've been too inconsistent, and maybe that's what they are. That's an unsatisfying answer, but that might be what defines the 2026 Royals in the end, because I think it has been what has defined their first 41 games.
But on an individual level, I think it's really interesting to look at this Royals team because I think they've got a lot of guys who are performing at about the level that you would expect them to perform or would hope that they would perform at for the better part of a season. And they've probably got more overachievers, or at least more important overachievers than underachievers to this point. And again, that doesn't speak very highly of a team that's 19 and 22 if you're looking up and down the roster and saying, well, actually, some of these guys have overperformed. More of these guys maybe have overperformed than underperformed. But I'll explain to you why I think that's not actually that unflattering here in a little bit. First of all, the guys who the Royals have gotten what they've expected to get out of, like Bobby Witt Jr. is his own category, right? He's playing MVP-level baseball. You saw how good it had to be for Bobby Witt Jr. to drag the Royals to a postseason appearance in 2024. There's over 9 wins above replacement. It is arguably the greatest individual season in Kansas City Royals history on both sides of the ball and on the bases. Bobby's tracking to have a very similar 2026. He's the best defensive player in baseball right now. He's lapping the field. And once the home runs start to leave the ballpark, and they will, to go with the average, to go with the on-base ability, to go with the speed, what you've got is the most complete player in the American League, and maybe the most complete player in baseball. Bobby Witt Jr. is doing Bobby Witt Jr. stuff. Michael Garcia is doing Michael Garcia stuff. Like, at this point, I think we can say he's playing at the level that's going to put him in all-star consideration every year of his prime. He's that kind of player. Excellent defender. Had a little bit of a lull with the stick, but that started to pick up. Obviously had a big game on Sunday. Batting average is back up to .285. He's the second best hitter on this team in terms of OPS. I think he's got some more home run power coming. Only 3 long balls for Michael to this point, but I think he's got some more power coming along as well. Also offensively, like I said, I think the biggest reason for optimism moving forward for the Royals is the balance that they have shown. Maybe it's not the biggest reason for optimism moving forward. Maybe it's the best development. Let's put it that way. The best development for the Royals through 41 games is that this is a deeper and more balanced lineup that is no longer so reliant on 3 guys. And part of that is the play of Isaac Collins, who has raised his OPS to .713. Part of that is the growth of young players like Jack Caglione and Carter Jensen. I don't think it's out of the question to think that Isaac Collins can give a similar batting line throughout the year, including the on-base percentage that he has posted to this point at .352. I said before the season began, if the Royals could get average offense from Jensen and Caglione, that would be, number one, a massive upgrade from what they got basically from those spots in the lineup last year. But also, I think that would be a fine outcome for those two guys in their first big league seasons. Jack's 23, Carter's 22. Right now, that's been about what they've been, right at about average. Carter Jensen, a 99 OPS plus and a 96 WRC plus. Cags is at a 107 OPS plus, a 104 WRC plus. Read more simply, Cags has been slightly above average. Carter Jensen, just a tick below. But average-ish for both of those guys, I think that's attainable. And I think there's ceiling there, too. Again, once the ball starts flying out of Kauffman Stadium, those guys have real power. And I think could see their numbers jump in the second half. So offensively, I don't think there's anything like crazy out of the ordinary positive, except for one guy. We'll get to him in a second. On the mound, I think that the Royals have gotten what we would have expected them to get from Chris Bubich and Seth Lugo. These guys are true craftsmen. They're not aces, but these are solid, quality, dependable arms in your rotation. You need those guys if you're going to win a bunch of games. Chris Bubich could certainly stand to tighten up his command. Seth Lugo could stand to avoid the blow-up outing. He's had a couple of those this year, though
Notably, the Royals won one of them. But even if those things don't happen, the work the Royals have gotten from Bubich and Lugo is, I think, what they need and what can be reasonably expected, as much as you can expect anything from a pitcher, right? Because everything with a pitcher, when you project it out, comes with the big old health-permitting caveat. Those guys have been rock solid. Guys who've probably overachieved for the Royals, Michael Wacha is the most obvious one. He's pitched like a number two starter to begin this season. That's not really what Michael Wacha is. Doesn't miss quite enough bats. The under-the-hood numbers for Wacha say he's probably not going to pitch to an ERA in the mid-twos all season. But I don't think his regression is going to be so severe. I think he'll continue to provide more of that solid mid-rotation work. The rest of his season looks like Seth Lugo's season has looked to date. That's still a pretty darn good outcome. Kyle Isbell has overachieved. I think it's interesting, again, getting into the under-the-hood numbers and just kind of looking at Kyle Isbell's profile, it strikes me that Kyle Isbell is trying, as an offensive player, to be the best Kyle Isbell he can be. And what I mean by that is, like, he's not changing his batted ball profile a bunch. He's not trying to lift everything to the pull side and decide that, well, now I'm going to be a 20-home run hitter. He's just kind of keeping the same approach, the same swing, and he's put together a really solid first 40 games, a stretch that ranks among some of the best play of his career. The OPS isn't spectacular. It's just 732. He's never going to be a big on-base guy because he doesn't draw walks, but he puts the ball in play. He's popped a couple of home runs to the pull side, three to be exact. I would love to see it continue for Kyle Isbell. He could be an above-average offensive contributor. That's massive for this team. But I've also seen Kyle Isbell's entire career, right? I'm not going to believe that this is Kyle Isbell's new leaf and new normal and new attainable offensive production until he's done it for a whole lot longer than 40 games. The third guy that I think has really been an underachiever or overachiever for the Royals is Daniel Lynch IV with his 2.20 ERA and 16 relief appearances. But I also think his improvement is real. I don't think he's going to only allow 4 hits per 9 innings all season. That's a bit of good fortune there. But the strikeout numbers and the strikeout to walk numbers are really, really encouraging for Lynch. And I think that even if he doesn't pitch like bullpen ace the rest of the year, the Royals have landed a reliable left-hander and are getting the best work that they possibly can get out of Daniel Lynch. And the added bonus has been that he's pitched this well at a time period where the Royals bullpen has needed someone to make a step forward. What about the underachievers? The guys who have not been good, and I don't have a whole lot of hope that they're going to be a whole lot better from this point forward, are all on the mound. A couple of them are guys who came into the year with a chance to be high leverage relievers. Heck, for one of them, Leverage is in his nickname, John Schreiber. He's not Johnny Leverage anymore. He's Johnny Low Leverage. And honestly, if these numbers continue, like the ERA doesn't look terrible, right? It's not an unsightly earned run average, 3.38 through 17 relief appearances. ERA is a liar sometimes. Schreiber has just 6 strikeouts in 16 innings. He has 9 walks in 16 innings. He's given up a pair of home runs in 16 innings. That is the profile of a pitcher who shouldn't be anywhere near high leverage situations and is probably closer to getting designated for assignment than he is to being able to be trusted in high leverage situations. And I think you've already started to see Quatrero back off of him in those spots a little bit as this season has begun. But it's really troubling, the downturn in strikeouts and the uptick in walks. 5 walks per 9, 3.5 strikeouts per 9. Schreiber's got a little bit of equity with the work he's done the last couple of years, but that's not rosterable if that continues. And the reason that's a problem is because he's been trustworthy for Matt Quatrero over the years. There's still going to be that thought in the back of Q's mind, hey, Schreiber can get me a double play. Can he? Is he going to throw a strike to get a double play? I don't know. Alex Lang also falls into this category. His ERA is up near the sixes.
He's striking out over a batter per nine. That's nice, but he's walked six per nine, giving up two home runs in 18 and two-thirds. Just not in the strike zone enough. Just not a guy you can really trust with meaningful innings. And right now, with a bullpen full of guys who have struggled in meaningful opportunities, that does present a problem. The other guy who I think the regression that he has seen this season, maybe harsh numbers-wise right now, but is probably real, is Noah Cameron. Talked a little bit about him because he wasn't real sharp on Sunday. He could stand to make a mechanical adjustment. It seems right now that he's lost his arm slot a little bit, and that's why he hasn't been maybe as sharp as he was last year. But I also don't think that a 2.99 ERA, which he posted last year, was a true reflection of who Noah Cameron was. He is pitching much more in line with a guy who is a number five starter. And look, that's fine. Somebody's got to be a number five. But the Royals do need some better work. They need the length. That was the one thing that Cameron gave them last year that was really impressive. He was going six every time out. They need that length from Cameron, and it's more imperative because the bullpen's been less trustworthy this year. But I do not think a rebound to 2025 ERA is going to be what we see from Cameron. That ERA will come down. I don't think he's going to stay in the mid-fives. He'll come back a little bit, but I'm not optimistic that we're going to see 2025 Noah Cameron. Then you have the guys who have stunk, but I don't think are going to keep being bad. And health permitting for both of them, Vinny Pasquantino had the back issue. Hopefully that is starting to clear up. First 10 games of May, Pasquantino's hitting .206, just a .302 on base, but a .452 slug. Hopefully the back loosens up. The production with runners in scoring position starts to come around. It's a second straight year Pasquatch had a miserable April. He was red hot in May last year. Really continued a fairly torrid pace throughout the rest of the season. And hopefully that trend line continues because the Royals need him. And they need him for a lot of reasons. Number one, he hits in an important spot in the order. So he's coming up a lot in those runners in scoring position situations in which he, in his own words, has been, I believe he said, horse and then a word I can't say. It was a compound word. The first one was horse, and the second one is not FCC friendly. But you get the idea. And he wasn't wrong. Like, he has been horse bleep with runners in scoring position. That obviously has to change because of where he hits in the order. But also, Pasquatch is going. It's good for the vibes. He's the vibes guy. He is walking, talking, first base playing, left-hand swinging vibes for that Royals clubhouse. And when he gets going, it's a happier dugout. It's a happier clubhouse. So the Royals need him. And I do think he's going to come around. Sunday was a step in the right direction for him. First 10 games of May have been pretty good. Hopefully the power's starting to come back. The back can loosen up. Didn't tighten up on that plane ride to Chicago. And we start to see more of the kind of hitter we know Pasquantino can be over the next little while. The other guy, maybe the most important guy, is Cole Reagans. And again, the health, the red flags on the health side are really big right now because we don't know when he's going to be back on the mound next. I'm still a firm believer in Cole Reagans' ceiling. I know what it looks like when it's good. When it's good, it's great. When it's good, it's untouchable. It hasn't been good this year. Don't know how much of that has been the elbow, if that's a new problem, if he maybe overcompensated mechanically trying to come back too quick from the shoulder last year or from when he got bruised on the, he got hit in the hand with that comebacker in Cleveland, came back for his next start, if that was a mistake. But Reagans hasn't been good yet this year. If they can get good Cole Reagans,

0: So those are the two guys have to bounce back. And then there's Salvador Perez, who's in his own category, and we'll get to him a little bit later on in the show. But he is obviously in his own category. He's another guy, vibes guy, certainly, but that's an important part of the order and just not going to start the season. So that's kind of where I'm at with the Royals. To Cliff Notes it for you, a lot of guys are playing who've played the majority. Like, I didn't throw in, like, reserve guys like Lane Thomas, Marte, Nick Lofton, guys like that, because the sample size is not a clean 40-game sample size for those guys. But of the guys who've been around and are everyday pieces, there's a lot more to like than not like. But the stuff that is lagged, the stuff keeping this team back, has been very important players. Your three-hole, your four-hole, your number one starter. And this looks a lot different if the Royals can get all three of them going. Because I don't think anything else, broadly speaking, is so unsustainable as to be so obvious, be glaring when it jumps off. Isbell's OPS, probably the only thing that jumps off the page is like, well, yeah, that's probably going to come way down by the time the season is over. There really isn't a whole lot else that looks like, well, yeah, that's obviously too good to be true. Maybe Walker's ERA, okay, fine. But I'd rather be in that position, feeling like, okay, we're 19-22, but the guys who haven't gotten going are proven guys and our best guys. If we can get them going, everything else, all of these complementary pieces lock into place, and then our MVP candidate can carry us toward the postseason. That's the place the Royals find themselves in at the 41-game mark. We'll get your thoughts. Text line's open, 785-272-9429. You can also interact in the live chat on our YouTube channel, 580 Sports Talk. Later on this hour, we'll talk a little bit about Monday Night Football Week 1. That's where we're going to see the Kansas City Chiefs open the 2026 season. Have some thoughts on that. Some more Salvador Perez thoughts, I'll say, for the 4 o'clock hour. Michael Swain will join us for Jayhawk Weekly. We got headlines, Random Question Tuesday. Whole lot more fun to be had on this Tuesday show. Thanks for being with us on 580 Sports Talk.
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2: On 580 Sports Talk. We're just getting started on this Tuesday. So glad you're here. My name is Dan Lucero. Royals open a series in Chicago tonight against the White Sox. We'll get a preview, starting lineups, all that coming up in the 5 o'clock hour. You've got some thoughts. You're weighing in first to the text line from 785-272-9429 text line number. Choose a text. Let us know what you're thinking. So, some concerns shared about the bullpen here from the 785. John Schreiber, more like Johnny Mop-Up at this point. Alex Lang has always had control issues, still able to be effective. Now he's just wild. More concerns about the bullpen in the live chat as well. Carl, in the live chat on our YouTube stream, 580 Sports Talk, says the middle of the bullpen, not a good place to go if you want to win a game. Schreiber, Mears, I just don't trust these guys. The middle relief is a problem right now for the Royals. There's no getting around that. It's not a bullpen that I really feel great about. I do feel better about Lucas Erceg than I did a little bit ago. Erceg in his last 8 appearances has allowed only 2 hits and no earned runs. So Erceg's starting to put the pieces together in the 9th inning. That's been really positive to see. Daniel Lynch, I think, maybe overachieving a little bit at this stage, but it's a strike-throwing lefty arm that can miss bats. That's valuable. Matt Strom has been just okay. I kind of had higher hopes for Strom coming over. He's been just okay, kind of in that 8th inning role right now. You'd like him better if he were pushed back in the bullpen hierarchy. He's been fine. Like, he hasn't been bad, but he hasn't been spectacular. Steven Cruz has been very eye-opening since coming back from Omaha. 2 very good-looking outings for Cruz since he returned to the big leagues. He throws hard, and he's got a good slider, and that's one of those you kind of hope you catch lightning in the bottle with for 60 innings in a season. Like, I'm intrigued by Cruz. I know his start to the year could not have gone worse. And you only get one chance to make a first impression, and Steven Cruz's first impression in 2026 was giving up all those home runs against the Twins. 3 in a row in the 9th inning of that game against the Twins in the opening home series of the year. But his 2 outings since coming back from Omaha have been electric. I'd like to see more of that. And then, yeah, Nick Mears, I had a little higher hopes for him, but he's just been kind of whatever. He's not missing a lot of bats, took the loss on Sunday. Had been preventing runs, which is the job, but not in the way that gives me a lot of confidence that he's a high leverage arm. Alex Lang and John Schreiber, we talked about. I think those guys are hanging on by a thread. Like, you walk 6 guys per 9 and you're right-handed, hard to justify your roster spot. If you're walking 5 and striking out 3.5 per 9, really hard to justify your roster spot. And that's what both of those guys are doing. So, yes, the middle of the bullpen, not real good right now, which is why it's so imperative that the Royals get depth from their starting pitching. You're absolutely right about that, Carl. Thanks for the thoughts. Question from the text line from the 785. How many games can the Royals win with batters have a 1 as the first number in their batting average? So, I wanted to make this point, and I'm glad this question will kind of nod at this. So, the only guy with an average like that, only guy who matches your description, texter, right now, is Salvador Perez, and we're going to talk more about him because that is a conundrum for Matt Quatrero and the Royals right now. How long do you give Salvador Perez to prove that this is just a slow start? Vinny's back up to 200, right at 200, but he's back up to 200. Everybody else pretty clear of that Mendoza line, not Lane Thomas, but I don't really care what his batting average is. If he gets on base at a .356 clip, I could care less what he hits. If he's drawing walks and getting on base and doing damage to lefties, I'm not really concerned about what the batting average column says for Lane Thomas. But this is, I think, why you look at this Royals team right now and feel like at least offensively, you feel like they're in a better place. If you remember last year, how many guys the Royals were playing where it just felt like they were giving them nothing? Nothing. Easy way to look at this. Just looking at wins above replacement. Just looking at Baseball Reference's wins above replacement. You know how many guys took 100 at-bats for the Royals last year and were negative wins above replacement guys? Too many is the right answer here. But Drew Waters, Jack Caglione was a win and a half below replacement. Michael Massey was sub-replacement. Nick Lofton was sub-replacement. Mark Canna was a full win below replacement. Got a ton of at-bats early in the season. Hunter Renfroe was a win and a half under below replacement level in just 35 games. You know how hard it is to be that bad in that short of amount of time? It's one thing if you play the whole season and you're a win and a half below replacement. 35 games? Well, that's how you get released and never appear again. I don't know what Hunter Renfroe's doing, but I hope he saved his money. I hope he's enjoying post-baseball life, because I think whether he wants it to be or not, that is the chapter of his life he has arrived at. But, like, they acquired Randall Grichuk late in the year, 105 plate appearances. He was sub-replacement level. And that's to say nothing of guys who started the season on the Royals roster and hurt them. They were negative contributors, like Kevin Biggio, like MJ Melendez. Quick aside about Melendez. He's cooled down a little bit after that scorching start with the Mets. Still carrying a 500 slug. Still very beatable by high fastballs. Like, every time I've seen a highlight, either he's pulling a ball down into the corner for extra bases, or he is swinging and missing at a high fastball, which... it was a lot more of the latter than the former in a Royals uniform. That's why he's not wearing a Royals uniform anymore. But anyway, my point. That's a lot of guys. I ran through a long list of guys who got considerable playing time for the Royals last year and were negative contributors. Did not help. In fact, actively hurt the Royals' chances of winning. Do you know how many guys the Royals have right now who are sub-replacement level? They got two on the active roster. Salvador Perez is one of them. Michael Massey is the other. He's at negative 0.1 wins above replacement. Everybody else who has played for the Royals has either been replacement level or better, with the exception of Tyler Tolbert, who barely counts because he played seven games mostly as a pinch runner or a defensive replacement. So I make that point to say that this team has a lot more guys who are helping them when it comes to the position player side than hurting them. That's a big deal, because last year, that's probably what cost them the playoffs. So that's a step, certainly, in the right direction. We're going to take a timeout here on 580 Sports Talk. We'll do a quick pivot. I have a broader point to make about Salvador Perez. We're going to get to that in the 4 o'clock hour. I'm going to make a quick pivot here, because we do have some Chiefs news today. We really got it. Did we get it late last night? It may have happened late last night. I went to bed after the hockey game. About which more in the playoff roundup. So it may have been late last night Adam Schefter leaked this, or early this morning. Doesn't really matter for our purposes, because it's the first time we get to talk about it today. But the Chiefs are opening on Monday Night Football. And you better hope that game's in Denver. And I'll explain why when we come back on 580 Sports Talk.
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2: Well, we have breaking news to add to the breaking news. Breaking news to add to the not breaking news. So we found out overnight, early this morning, whenever it was that you found out, the Chiefs are indeed going to open their season in primetime. The NFL couldn't resist putting the Chiefs in a primetime window in week one, even with the uncertainty over the return of quarterback Patrick Mahomes. It was announced it was going to be the Chiefs and the Broncos on Monday Night Football to open the season. And as of about when I went on the air, we didn't know where the game was going to be played. Well, we know now. The NFL has made official that the Kansas City Chiefs will be the home team in their season opener against the Denver Broncos. It'll be the Chiefs and the Broncos, Arrowhead Stadium, September 14th, Monday Night Football. You can hear the music in your head, can't you? Dun, dun, dun, dun, dun, dun, dun, dun, dun, dun, dun, dun, dun, and Joe Buck announcing, we didn't get the matchup we thought we were going to, but tonight Justin Fields and Jarrett Stidham take the field for these AFC West longtime rivals. I don't actually think it's going to be Fields and Stidham, but man, can you imagine? Can you imagine? This is not just the NFL banking on one quarterback returning from surgery and an offseason injury and offseason rehab. They're banking on two quarterbacks returning from offseason surgery. Bo Nix, in fact, has had two surgeries on an ankle that has apparently needed some surgical procedures and some work done to it in the past. So it's not just one team that they're holding their breath on. It's two. It's two teams where the NFL's going, God, I hope we don't end up with Fields and Stidham on Monday Night Football. Because I'm going to tell you what I'll do if it's Justin Fields versus Jarrett Stidham on Monday Night Football. I'm going to tell you what I'm going to do. Something else. All right, that's not true. I watched the Chris Oladokun game. I watched every second of that Week 18 game, that crime against football that was Raiders-Chiefs. I'm going to be there no matter what. They could play one of y'all at quarterback for the Chiefs, and I will dutifully be watching. I will be there no matter what. But the rest of America is going to be doing something else if we get Justin Fields and Jarrett Stidham week one. So the point I was going to make before they announced where the game was going to be was I would rather that game be in Denver than be at Arrowhead. And look, I guess I understand why, because last year it was the late season meeting between the two teams that was at Arrowhead Stadium. It was a Christmas game. And the earlier season meeting was in Denver. So this year, flip it around. And I understand that. But when would you rather play in Denver? Would you rather play in Denver week one, September? We had nice weather in Denver. 300 days of sunshine a year. Anybody who's from Colorado will tell you. 300 days of sunshine a year. We don't snowshoe to school or work. We're mountain adjacent, but we're not in the mountains. That's what they'll tell you. I know because I am they. I am one of them. Would you rather play in Denver week one or would you rather play in Denver in December? Like that's an easy one. I want that home game. If I were the Chiefs, I would have wanted that home game, that divisional home game. I want that in December. I want them coming to Arrowhead in the cold. I want them coming to Arrowhead when I know I've got healthy, activated Patrick Mahomes against that defense. I don't know that I'm real thrilled about the prospect of going to Denver in December. Because right now, like, I feel like the Broncos and the Chiefs are on level terms. Like, I think that the Chiefs have a significant quarterback advantage, provided both Knicks and Mahomes are healthy. Like, it's a chasm between those two quarterbacks. But, like, man for man on the 53-man roster, pretty close. I'd say pretty close right now between the Broncos and the Chiefs. I would have wanted that game in Denver early and not because that's how, you know, they load the schedules now is you get a lot of those meaningful divisional games in the final month of the season. NFL does that on purpose. So, you know, maybe I'm wrong. And maybe Kansas City goes to Denver last week of October and then they're just done playing the Broncos for the final 2 months of the season. But if I could have chosen for the Chiefs, I would have said, yeah, give them that first game at home. They can have their opener at home. That's fine. The funny thing is, nobody's happy. Nobody's happy. Because I know some people who are Broncos fans. And they're hacked off that they don't get to host the season opening game because they feel like they deserve that. Because they won the division, damn it. They were a quarterback injury away from the Super Bowl. They should get to play at home. Is what they say. I'm speaking as one of them, which to be extremely clear, I would never associate with that color orange. I can't do it. That orange, that's not that kind of orange you could sit with. That's nasty orange. I hate that orange. I've hated that orange my whole life, even growing up there. So I am not one of them. Let me be clear. But yeah, that's that Bronco fan entitlement that kicks in. We should get to be at home because we won the division. What, are you going to hang a banner? You going to hang a banner for that? You should. It's as good as it's going to get in the Bo Nix era. You should hang a banner. AFC Championship game participant. Though you should hang a banner, Broncos. It will never get better than that with Bo Nix as your quarterback. Never. It ain't going to be better than that for a long damn time in Denver. So they should hang a banner. Just, you know, in week two. Because in week one, they're coming to Kansas City. We'll take a break. We'll come back. We'll wrap up this hour. 580 Sports Talk on the other side here on WIBW.
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2: Wrapping up this first hour of 580 Sports Talk. So we know the Chiefs are going to be at home on Monday night. And aside from the, you know, for the sake of a competitive advantage, I'd rather have the late season game in Kansas City than the early season game in Kansas City against the team that I do think is

0: the most, one, I think they're the most direct threat to the Chiefs returning to the top of the AFC West. They deserve that level of respect. They won the division last year. And secondly, the other two teams play in domes, so it doesn't really matter when you play them. Who cares? Oh no, we got to go to SoFi Stadium in December, where 65% of the building is going to be in Chiefs red. The same with Allegiant Stadium. Ooh, scary. No, that's the one other home field advantage in the division. You at least want to play when it's warm. You at least want to play there when it's a little warm. But since that's not the case, you can now focus on this. The thought of what Arrowhead Stadium is going to sound like if it's Patrick Mahomes running out of the tunnel before week one. Like, I might get goosebumps just thinking about what that stadium is going to sound like if Mahomes is indeed back for week one. And everybody at the worldwide leader is whatever religious ritual they got, they light some votives, rubbing their rosary beads, hitting the knees, facing Mecca with their prayer robes, like whatever you got at the worldwide leader. Sending up the praise and the prayers to make sure that they get Patrick Mahomes in week one. They don't get Bo Nix, who cares? That's Bo Nix. Whatever. Stiddy's ready, right? Sean Payton, Stiddy's ready. Stiddy's ready. He was ready, all right, in that AFC Championship game. He's ready to urinate down his leg. In the snow. But no, ESPN's got to have Mahomes, man. Because they don't want to put... We've seen Justin Fields in primetime. Like, we have seen that, unfortunately. We have seen that. We know what that looks like. So, I guess, I mean, you could read it if you were so inclined as a vote of confidence from ESPN. And I don't know how closely they confer with their partners in the league, but that could be viewed as a vote of confidence that Mahomes is going to be ready for week one. And I kind of think he's going to be too, but boy, ESPN is, you know, rub those rosary beads just in case. Coming up at the 4 o'clock hour, what are the Royals going to do about Salvador Perez? Because it's another slow start for the captain. Plus, Jayhawk Weekly with Michael Swain. Coming up in hour number two, 580 Sports Talk.
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8: I'm Jennifer Kuiper. Inflation accelerated in April, the highest since May 2023, as the Iran war pushed up energy costs and more. CBS's Jared Hill.
9: Costs are definitely getting high. Gas prices, grocery store prices.
10: The consumer price index rose 3.8% in April compared to the same time last year, up from 3.3% in March.
9: The war with Iran continues to push up gas prices. Now that's trickling into other areas like
11: plane tickets, and food.
10: Groceries increased by 0.7% in April after actually dropping in March.
8: President Trump is on his way to China for a summit with Xi Jinping and says they will have a long talk about Iran.
12: They get a lot of their oil from that area. We've had no problem, and he's been a friend of mine. He's been somebody that we get along with.
8: The head of the World Health Organization says global leaders should prepare to see more cases of hantavirus amid ongoing efforts to contain the virus. CBS's Ian Lee has heard from WHO Chief Tedros Ghebreyesus.
13: The World Health Organization has tied a total of 11 reported cases of the virus to the ship, the latest discovered in a passenger quarantined at a hospital in Spain.
14: Given the long incubation period of the virus, it's possible we might see more cases in the coming weeks.
13: One American who tested positive but is not experiencing symptoms is currently being held in a biocontainment unit at the University of Nebraska Medical Center.
8: 18 U.S. citizens are being monitored at facilities in Nebraska and Georgia. An Epstein survivor identified as Rosa has given powerful testimony. Democrats on the House Oversight Committee held the field hearing in Florida as part of the investigation into the handling of the Jeffrey Epstein case and document release. Rosa noted that her modeling firm, run by convicted sexual predator and modeling agent Jean-Luc Brunel, relocated her to Miami, where she says
15: Jeffrey Epstein was under house arrest for the molestation of underage girls at the exact time he was abusing me.
8: Despite efforts to protect her identity, her name appeared more than 500 times in court records when the Justice Department released the Epstein files. Medical examiner Sterling McLaren says of the 41-year-old man who scaled a Denver airport fence on Friday, crossed a runway, and was struck and killed by a Frontier Airlines plane.
16: The best way to determine manner is to evaluate the totality of the investigation, scene findings, circumstances, and history. And based on all of those findings together, we determined the manner of death to be suicide.
8: The collision sparked an engine fire, and the plane was evacuated after the cabin filled with smoke. 12 passengers suffered minor injuries. This is CBS News.
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20: I'm Jared Broyles for 13 News. A man is facing charges nearly a year after his truck crashed into a bedroom, severely injuring a Wichita teen. Court records show the recent arrest of Christopher Alexander on suspicion of aggravated battery, drug possession, and driving under the influence. 18-year-old DeAndre Rogers was sleeping when a truck went off the road and crashed into his bedroom. Rogers was placed in a medically induced coma and put on a ventilator, with doctors saying he had a lengthy road to recovery. A suspect is dead and an investigation underway after a chase ends with a shootout in Salina yesterday. Authorities say last evening officers tried to make a traffic stop and the suspect got out with a gun before getting back in and driving off. He's been identified as 44-year-old Brandon Sears of Salina. Police say the chase eventually ended with Sears getting out of a truck wearing body armor and then firing at officers.
19: This Kansas Information Network update is brought to you by Eaton Roofing and Exteriors.
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22: 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The president lands in China for high-stakes economic and strategic meetings with Xi Jinping. The annual inflation rate in April jumped higher than expected, with prices up 3.8%.
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22: Here's your updated WIBW forecast from the Certified Transmission Weather Center.
0: Sunshine mixed with clouds at times this afternoon, with daytime highs approaching 87, winds out of the west 8 to 15 miles an hour. Mainly clear sky tonight, lows level off around 53. Highs around 80 tomorrow, clear skies. Mid-80s Thursday with a slight chance of thunderstorms. Low 90s, mainly sunny Friday. I'm Staff Meteorologist Ray Miller. Right now, it's 84 degrees.
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0: Well, let's get it now. Number 2580 Sports Talk on this Tuesday afternoon. So glad you're with us on the Sports Voice of Kansas, 580 WIBW FM 104.9, online at 580WIBW.com, and on our video streaming channels, 580 Sports Talk on YouTube, WIBW News on Facebook. And if you're on our video channels, you've already seen that the gang's all here. Spencer Dupuis is across the glass. Brendan Dworzynski is across the table. How you guys doing? Everybody good?
1: Good.
0: Doing good?
2: I'm all right.
0: Doing okay on a Tuesday?
2: I'm all right. Yeah.
0: Okay.
1: Summer's here
0: okay,
1: already.
0: Brendan Belichick.
2: I just read through the batting splits page in the 2026 season for Salvador Perez, so I'm not exactly in a great mood.
0: Man, we're going to talk about the captain and the decision that the Royals might be confronted with here, and how long can they put it off? How long, reasonably, can they put off making what might be a hard decision about what to do with their captain and a player who, by the end of this year, could end up the franchise's all-time home runs leader? It's not going to be a fun conversation if it gets there, but it might get there. It very well might. So we're going to talk about that this hour of the show. We'll also have Michael Swain for Fog.net, part of the 24/7 Sports Network, on the program for Jayhawk Weekly. Lots to talk about from a recruiting perspective. KU basketball adds another piece. KU football adds their quarterback for the next high school recruiting class. Lance Leipold loves to get the quarterback taken care of.
2: Well, and it makes sense. I mean, is anyone a better recruiter? When you get a class in, you want those kids to then reach out to, like, the guys they know or they played 7-on-7 with or their teammates or whatever to try to recruit them. Is there anyone to better do that than your quarterback? Like, hey, come catch passes from me. Come take the handoffs from me. I feel like that's useful. Also,
0: Avery Johnson was a huge, huge recruiter for Kansas State after they got him committed.
2: And frankly, I'd rather have the hard part out of the way too. Like that, you got to have one. And every class, you have to recruit in every class. Yes, I am 100% a believer in that. And clearly, Lance Leipold is too. The staff is too. Get it settled. Get it taken care of. And you know, you're going to have to fight off other schools trying to get in next year to pull them in late. But no, I think that's great for the program. I know Swain's got some stuff up on the site right now about some positive trends for this team. So excited to talk to Michael today.
0: Yeah, looking forward to having him on. What is wrong with you coming up this hour as well? Your texts are always welcome, 785-272-9429. One texter from the 785 calling me out said, thought you said Brendan was off today. Well, Brendan called an audible, as often happens in the sports world.
2: Just when you think you have all the answers, I changed the question.
0: An audible was called. He said, I got to get in here. I got to get in here with the fellas.
2: Yep.
0: And talk a little sports.
2: Aaron Rodgers thing. All my audibles are just hand signals. And if I don't tell you right while we're in the huddle what the hand signals mean, you're going to run the wrong route.
0: I'm glad
2: that's what we did.
0: I'm glad it's that Aaron Rodgers thing and not the other Aaron Rodgers thing, which is I'm going to go on a diarrhea retreat to Honduras and smoke crack in a dark room for 3 days.
2: No, your peyote is at your desk. Yeah.
1: No, I was going to say
2: the peace pipe is outside.
1: I think he leaves the decision up like Aaron Rodgers to the last second.
2: Yeah.
1: He told me at 3:59, he said, oh, I'm doing the show.
0: Well, I'm glad.
1: Glad. He's pulling the Aaron Rodgers that way.
0: Our listeners are glad you're here as well. Again, the text line is 785-272-9429. You can also interact with us in the live chat on our YouTube channel. 580 Sports Talk is the name of the channel. Hit us up, 580 Sports Talk on YouTube. Salvador Perez is the captain and the cleanup hitter for the Kansas City Royals. And those are two intractable facts, by the way. Like, the C is on the jersey, and when Perez's name is on the lineup card, it is in the four spot. So far this year, the Royals have played 41 games. Salvador Perez has batted cleanup in 38 of those 41 games. He batted third once. That was the game that they won, the series opener against the Angels Friday, April 24th. That was a game where Pasquantino was out of the lineup. So, Salvi hits cleanup. That's what he does. That's what he did all last year. That's what he's done now for a while on this Kansas City Royals team. The problem is, that the job description is hitting cleanup, and Salvi's not doing a whole lot of hitting. The numbers through 39 games this year, 191 batting average, a 233 on-base percentage, and a 322 slugging percentage. And the under-the-hood numbers are not real promising. His bat speed is down. It's been right around the same figure each last 3 years, like right at about 73 miles an hour. The bat speed is down almost 2 miles an hour this year. His hard hit percentage is down almost 6%. His average exit velocity is down 2 full miles per hour. His strikeout percentage is up almost 3%. Perez is 36 years old. He's on a bad hip that has made it difficult for him to catch every day. It might just be sunset. That is a very real possibility at this point, that Father Time has started to win the battle with the beloved Royals legend, who at a minimum is going to have his number 13 retired at the new Royals Stadium downtown, and a statue, and has a better Hall of Fame case than the dorks and the nerds, of which I am one, nominally, than they want to admit. Because, oh, he made so many outs. Yes, but those trophies are shiny, and he won a lot of them.
2: Yeah.
0: And he went to the All-Star game every year. And there's already not enough catchers in the Hall of Fame. And I'd rather have a fun guy everyone liked than Salvador Perez than a jerk no one liked like Yadier Molina in the Hall of Fame. But y'all are going to insist on Yadi in the Hall of Fame. Oh, my God, I'm not looking forward to that.
2: No.
0: I'm really not looking forward to that. But anyway, the Salvador Perez Hall of Fame discussion, that can wait. The discussion the Royals have to have about Salvador Perez right now is, how long do you give him? How long do you give him to turn it around? Because we've been here with Salvi last year through 47 games last season. We're through 41 this year. Through 47 games last year, he was hitting 213 with a 249 on base and an even worse slugging percentage. He was at 317, only had 2 home runs in his first 47 games. Game 48 was getaway day in San Francisco. He went 3-for-5, hit an opposite field home run, which for a right-hander at Oracle Park, borderline impossible.
2: Mm-hmm.
0: For the rest of the season, Perez hit 246 with a 299 on base and a 502 slugging percentage. And he ended the year with 30 homers and 100 RBI and an OPS plus right at 100. He was an average offensive player and an RBI contributor in the middle of the Kansas City order. That was last year when he was 35. And dealing with some maladies that made it difficult for him to catch every day. Like, we're seeing a lot of Freddie Fermin early, you know, April, May of last season. The same way we're seeing a lot of Carter Jensen this year.
2: Mm-hmm.
0: So, the Royals were patient with Salvi last year, and they were rewarded. How long do you give Salvi to prove that this is just a slow start before you drop him in the order? And the reason this is hard is because, as much as it's easy to sit behind a computer screen when you're playing out-of-the-park baseball or Strat-O-Matic and you're dealing with computer-programmed things, not human beings, to just say, yes, I'm moving that collection of numbers down in the order. There's a human element to this, and it's really hard to move a franchise icon from their spot in the order.
2: Yeah, that's, frankly, to me, that is the only thing that makes this difficult at this point. And it's extremely important here. Like, if the, I'm going to give you a hypothetical scenario. There was no, like, truth to this reporting or anything. If the Royals this offseason had signed, like, JT Realmuto, and he was really struggling, like, okay, well, we're just going to move you to seventh. You're going to bat eighth, and right, just, it is what it is. We want a little speed ninth to reset the order, but, like, now we just, it doesn't matter.
0: You drop an Isaac Collins down in the order.
2: Right.
0: You give less playing time to Starling Marte.
2: Exactly.
0: Those things. You DFA, like last year, Mark Canna. You 135 plate appearances is not more. Can you move on?
2: Yeah. That's, with a player like that and a situation like that, it's whatever. It is not whatever for the guy who was the MVP of your, and I know the World Series was 11 years ago now, but was the MVP of your only World Series with high-definition TV. And many other important inventions today, like anything beyond a car phone, right? Like, that's what we're talking about here. A guy who's been the face of your organization for a very long time. The guy who's a fan favorite, who the team loves, all literally the captain, all of those things.
0: And there's precedent from the Royals' perspective. You have to go back to 1993. That was 41-year-old George Brett's last big league season.
3: Mm-hmm.
0: Never left the three-hole. Batted in the three-hole all season long for that Royals order. And because you're in the three-hole, you get a lot of at-bats with runners in scoring position, right?
3: Right.
0: George hit just .214 with a .331 slug with runners in scoring position that year. And he batted all season ahead of the guys who were the two best hitters on the Royals. That wasn't an awesome offensive team, don't get me wrong. It was not an offensive juggernaut by any means.
3: Mm-hmm.
0: But Mike McFarland and Wally Joyner were both really good that year. And McFarland hit cleanup and Joyner hit fifth. The Royals were lucky to have been a winning team that year. They actually gave up more runs than they scored, but they won 84 games. They finished 10 behind Chicago. This is pre-wild card. It probably wouldn't have made the difference between a playoff berth and not. But could they have won a little bit more with some better lineup construction that year? Don't get me started on them hitting Felix Jose and his .303 on base percentage leadoff most of the season. Like, it was 1993. It was a different time.
3: Yeah.
0: But, like, George Brett batted third because George Brett batted third. And that was probably not the right thing to do for 41-year-old sub-average offensive player George Brett. Now, Brett performed that season a lot better than we've seen Salvador Perez perform to this point this season. So it's different in that perspective. But yeah, it's not as easy as just saying, well, you're not performing. We're just going to slip you down a few spots in the order. It's a hard conversation to have when it's your captain.
2: And that, again, is why, to me, that is the only... This is almost backing up my point here, is why the emotional part of it is the only difficult part. You know what we didn't have when George Brett was hitting .214 with runners in scoring position his last year as a pro? 12 19K cameras all over the ballpark who can measure down to the seam of the ball exactly what is happening at all times. Like... Had that swing look a little slow? I mean, how fast you swing a bat? It's the blink of an eye.
0: Bill James was still an outcast, right?
2: Right. It was like, oh, what is this nerd over here doing? Like, that is what we were doing at the end of Brett's career, and frankly, until not all that long ago in the grand scheme of things. Now, we have proof, and whether you like to, like, read about the stats, or you're a FanGraph subscriber or whatever, like, the evidence is there. The bat is slower. The production is not there. He is not hitting the ball hard. That was the one thing. And you can go back to this time last year that, God, Salvi is not playing well, but he's hitting the ball hard. The process part is there. He is hitting the ball hard. And over a long period of time, on a long enough timeline, if I can sound like Fight Club for a moment, on a long enough timeline, you hit the ball hard, it is going to work out for you more often than not. Or, in Salvi's case, over the final 4 months of last season, it is going to at least get you to an average MLB level when you factor in everything else. He's not hitting the ball hard. And that is the thing that is extremely scary here, because at least a year ago, you could fall back on that. And there's an element of luck. No, man, he's not hitting the ball hard. And he's not getting the bat on the ball enough. I mentioned I was digging through Baseball Reference today. And I went to the, you can do year-by-year splits. And they have a million different ones. I looked... One of my favorites, we've talked about this in recent years, his numbers as a batter when he's catching, when he's at first base, and when he's a DH. And over the last few years, Salvi has had more production on, you know, an average basis as a DH than he has as a catcher. And I can understand that, because the dude is getting up there in age. That's a lot of wear and tear on the knees on days when he doesn't have to worry about that, a little freer at the plate. That's not the case anymore. He's actually hitting better as a catcher this year than as a DH. That is very worrisome to me, because, again, there's a fallback. You have an option here. You don't have that right now. And, again, not hitting the ball hard. He has been, so Baseball Savant StatCast, what we have all those cameras for, they have this thing called run value. We've talked about this before, but just as a quick refresher, every pitch is measured, okay, a ball here, a strike here, this was hit for a home run, this was a strikeout, whatever, is a sign of value. And that run value is what they call it, is tallied up over the course of the year. Salvador Perez has been more valuable as a base runner than as a batter this year. A base runner for arguably the slowest player in the league over the course of his entire career.
0: Yeah.
2: That is how bad he has been at the plate this season. And again, that might not be your favorite way to analyze baseball, but like, the data is the data. Like, we have all of this information in front of us. So to me, if he was Salvador Dali out there, It's like, okay, yeah, you're our eight hitter, and if this keeps happening, you are our third catcher. Like, you're not in the lineup, frankly, because this is just not good enough. But you can't do that with one of the most popular and well and beloved and important players in the history of this franchise, and that is why I am very glad I'm not Matt Quatrero, because, or probably J.J. Piccolo, because I imagine you're going to have conversations in that part of the park as well. I am glad I am not them, because I would not like to have to make that decision at some point. But, so, like, you are in the race to win the division.
0: Yes.
2: You've got a very legitimate chance to win the Comedy Central this year. So at some point, there's got to be a breaking point.
0: So I think that's actually the best argument for giving Perez a bit more time to get rolling, is you're not buried in the division. It is not getting late early for the 2026 Kansas City Royals. Yeah. They are just two games out of first place. They are 19-22 in a division with only one team with a winning record, and that team is just one game over 500. This is not, like, mission critical at this point. Like, if we don't shake up the lineup, we are going to be 9, 10, 11 games out, and there's just no road back for us. That is the argument for patience, or at least being able to afford to be patient on the matter. But I look at this lineup. We talked about this at the top of the show. I talked about it at the top of the show. That there are a lot more guys giving you something offensively in this group of players than there have been collectively the last couple of years. There is a version of this lineup that you could shake up. You can move a guy like Isaac Collins with his .352 on base percentage, or Lane Thomas with his .356 on base percentage and his good numbers against lefties. You can move one of them to the leadoff spot. You could drop Mikel Garcia into the three hole, move Pasquantino to four, and then Perez is batting fifth, maybe even sixth, if you want to move Jensen or Jack Caglione ahead and go lefty-lefty in the middle of the order like that. I know Quatrero's loath to do that, but he could. And you're still giving yourself a bona fide option. Like, that was the thing. Last year, the Royals were kind of hamstrung. It didn't really have a viable leadoff option outside of moving Garcia there, which they eventually did.
3: Mm-hmm.
0: But they didn't have anything else they could do to move Salvador Perez down the order. There wasn't anybody who was worthy of getting more at-bats. This Royals team has some guys who maybe could use another at-bat or two. So it wouldn't be the worst thing in the world to tell Salvi, hey, you're batting fifth tonight. You're batting sixth tonight. We're going to move you down. We're going to put a little less pressure on you to get rolling, and hopefully that gets you rolling. So that's the argument for. The human element of it is that it's a hard conversation to have. And Andrew in the live chat on YouTube said it's not hard or emotional. He signed a contract. He wants to win. He's a competitor. If that's all true, he'll do what's best for the team. That's a real easy thing to say outside the clubhouse, but you're talking about a guy with a lot of pride. Obviously, a lot of pride, because when he felt like his pride was hurt, he took to
3: Instagram.
0: He took to Instagram and X the same day. Platforms where all he does is reshare stuff when he felt like Matt Quatrero had wounded his pride. Yeah. And so this is a prideful guy, and it is hard to have that conversation with somebody like that. It is a difficult conversation to have. It could affect the clubhouse. It's not something that you take lightly. So, I think, bottom line, that the Royals are in a spot where, yeah, they can afford to be patient. They can afford to wait and see if this is another slow start. And Salvi, like many older players, will warm up with the weather and get back to a previously established baseline of production. But if he doesn't, they've got more options where they can pull the plug. The other part of this, too, and folks have brought this up both on the text line and in the YouTube, Carter Jensen is not covering himself in glory with the glove right now. Salvador Perez is probably the best defensive option behind the plate for the Royals. So this is not a matter of, oh, we got to get this guy completely out of the lineup. Right now, he probably needs to be playing pretty often. He is the best defensive catcher on this roster. I've seen Elias Diaz's movies, okay? I know Salvador Perez, even at 36, even though his gold glove best is past him, is probably the best defensive option as you wean Carter Jensen into being a big league catcher. But he's going to be in the lineup, and he's going to have to produce. And if he doesn't produce, then after a while, I think he's got another couple of weeks before this conversation gets really serious. Then you start to think about maybe he bats sixth, maybe he bats seventh, maybe he bats even lower than that. That's not an easy thing to do.
2: And again, glad I'm not them. I feel like, yes, from a baseball only, take everything out of this, you know, numbers on a spreadsheet perspective, yeah, you move them down, and that's just it. But it is difficult to do that. And you're right. Like, you don't want to suddenly create new problems off the field with your best player getting in a bad mood. And I understand what Andrew is saying. Like, you signed a contract. There are terms of the contract agreement. I understand all of that. But we also see, like, franchise players and highly paid players and contracted players across sports who share their displeasure one way or the other. Like, Joe Burrow, all offseason for the Cincinnati Bengals, has been like, maybe I'll just retire. Like, maybe I don't even like football. Maybe I don't like this, even though he's gotten, like, everything he could ever want. And I'm saying that I love Joe Burrow. Like, we see this across sports all the time, and I think Salvi's a great guy, but also, like, you don't want to overly piss him off and then have that leak out to other guys too. Like, hey, why are we treating Salvi like this?
0: And then what you also do is you run the risk of painting him as the reason that the team is losing or the reason that the lineup is underachieving. And you know, then you get to looking around, like, wait a minute. Like, yeah, I know I'm struggling, but our ace has an ERA over 5 and he's on the IL.
4: Yes.
0: Our three-hole hitter's hitting 200 on the nose. Like, wait a second. Why am I being made the scapegoat here? You don't. There are certain guys you can make a scapegoat out of. Captain, legend, Salvador Perez, not the guy.
1: No. Definitely not.
0: Not the guy to do if you want to keep your clubhouse. The Texter not happy with all the baseball talk from the 620. It's May 12th. You get what you get. We're going to take a break. When we come back, we got What Is Wrong With You, and then we got Jayhawk Weekly with Michael Swain. We'll talk some football and basketball with Michael. That's coming up in about 10 minutes here on 580 Sports Talk.
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0: So What Is Wrong With You time on 580 Sports Talk. We've got two new stories competing today. Try and take down our champion from Monday. A couple of folks broke into a high school overnight in Florida, stole $50 worth of lanyards, 100 hot dogs, ice cream, and an Allen wrench set.

0: just doing his job, making delivery runs. According to deputies, the pills inside included substances such as Ambien, Retroval, Luneta, and
1: lots of drugs.
0: Yeah, a lot of drugs. During the investigation, he told that he had already completed several delivery stops and was heading to additional drop-offs at the time of his arrest. He was arrested and charged with unlawful speed, DUI, possession of controlled substance, driving while suspended, 5 counts of possession with intent to sell, manufacture, deliver a controlled substance.
1: So, yeah, this is actually a lot of crimes happening yes. at once. Like, yeah, man, that's what I do. I deliver drugs. I'm like,
2: that's what I do.
1: I'm like DoorDash. I'm Drug Dash. That's what I do, guys. Yeah. And, if you could just let me carry on my merry way. Not how that's going to work. Yeah. My story, I had meant to do this one on Monday, but I saw the ice cream theft story. This one went viral over the weekend. Some rich D-bag from Seattle, Washington was in Hawaii and threw a rock at a seal, an endangered monk seal.
2: I saw this.
1: On Maui, on the island. Apparently, there's video of him doing it. There's also video of him getting the crap beaten out of him by bystanders. Good. Which, shout out to the bystanders. The video that is, obviously, we can't show visual medium. Not a visual medium. But the video, somebody on the video says, he got what he deserved. He threw a big-ass rock at a sea lion and proceeded to say, I'm rich, I can pay the fines. On top of that, he shoved my girlfriend. And an unidentified gentleman began wailing on him. During the course of the video, the government of Maui is looking to take legal action against the offender. Maui Mayor Richard Bisson said, quote, by now we've all heard about the disturbing incident against our friend Lonnie, the Hawaiian monk seal. Like many in our community, I was shocked by what happened. Lonnie is not just a seal to us. Many of our residents know her, watch over her, and care deeply about her. Does not appear that the seal was severely injured, thank goodness. Mayor continued, let me be clear, this is not the type of visitor we welcome on Maui. Behavior like this will not be tolerated. There must be consequences. Lonnie, we have your back. Listen, it is one thing to throw a rock at local wildlife. It is obviously a jerk move, like a mm-hmm. terrible thing to do. If that wildlife, if that animal has a name, you really messed up.
2: Yeah. When I was in Maui, very quick story here. When I was in Maui, we were right across, literally right across the road from the beach on our honeymoon. And we go over there and there was this kind of like row of rocks about, I don't know, 20 feet away from the shore. And one morning, we were out there for a walk. We saw a turtle, turtles just basking out there.
1: Sure.
2: So we walk not close to them at all. I'm not going to go touch a wild turtle. But we walk out into the water to get a better look at them. And locals were like, hey, you two. Out of there, like yelling at us, and we weren't even touching them. I was like, that's fine, like if that's how we do things here, that's fine. I'm not gonna argue it. I can't imagine, like, you know what would be fun? Hitting that turtle with a rock.
1: Like, yeah, like what kind of person
2: this is the winner for today, because like what circuits in your brain had to connect to make you think, oh, good idea. Throw rock at thing.
1: I'm going
2: to
1: throw a rock at this seal doing nothing, just chilling off the shore.
2: Yeah.
1: Look at this. Look at the majesty of nature in this beautiful place on this beautiful island. This animal is close to the shore. I get a close-up look at an animal. I don't get to see this every day. I'm going to throw a rock at it.
2: Yeah.
1: And who cares if anybody saw me do it? Because I'm rich.
2: So I'm going to vote for this today, but I also find this gentleman so loathsome that I'm actually going to vote for Brendan Jr. as our retaining weekly champ.
1: Yeah, it's one of those that, like, it's so bad that you don't want to revisit
2: it
1: again.
2: Yeah, I hate
1: this guy. Which, I understand that compulsion. Yeah. Hey, listen, he got his comeuppance. Somebody kicked his ass on
2: that's camera. True. Yeah, we don't get a lot of that in the same story.
1: And people know his name, and they know what kind of businesses he runs. And up in Seattle, people are already starting to not do business with this guy.
0: He FA'd and FO'd.
1: Yes, he certainly did. Do not, especially if the animal in question has a name.
2: No kidding.
1: You really can't do it then. But we will continue on with our kids stealing the hot dogs and the ice cream and the lanyards as our champion on What Is Wrong With You. Michael Swain of Fog.net is next for Jayhawk Weekly.
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1: Here's what Topeka is talking about today.
2: President Trump is considering restarting combat operations in Iran as talks have deadlocked. The president lands in China for high-stakes economic and strategic meetings with Xi Jinping. The annual inflation rate in April jumped higher than expected, with prices up 3.8%.
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10: 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This is Jayhawk Weekly on 580 Sports Talk. We do it every Tuesday at this time. Talk all things Jayhawks with Michael. And we begin with some football recruiting news. KU has their quarterback for the 2027 high school class, Californian Chance Thomas, committed yesterday. What kind of player are the Jayhawks getting in Chance Thomas, Michael?
11: Yeah, I think a really good prospect. You can look at kind of his high school recruitment, and he's had a lot of good offers come in. And I think what you find a lot of times in quarterback recruiting is kind of after sophomore year into junior year is when a lot of them really get their offers. And then schools kind of all end up recruiting the same guys. And then slowly but surely kind of, you know, a school gets a guy and then that eliminates them. And then, you know, other ones prioritize others. And when they figure out they're out, then they move down the chain a little bit. So, you know, Chance in terms of a prospect, I think has a lot of traits that you can really work with. He's a really good athlete. I don't know if he's like a incredible sprinter like Isaiah Marshall was during his high school time, but I think Chance has great mobility. And if you go look at his high school tape, he does such a good job with his quick agility and using kind of some of his quick short area bursts to be able to extend plays, get out of the pocket, make guys miss in the open field. And so I really like that part of his game. You can look at his tape, and if you only watch the first couple of clips, right, it's a lot of deep passes, and that's something that he is really good at is completing some of those deep passes. Obviously, he gets college, and you got to be able to be super precise in that, but he's someone that is not afraid to push the ball down the field. So I think you can look at it, and people will obviously say, hey, Southern California quarterback going to Kansas. What about Jalen Daniels? Like, I don't hate the comparison just generally if you're describing very broadly what is Chance Thomas. I think that there might be a little more long-term upside there with his natural size compared to Jalen, but I really think this is a really good addition for KU at the quarterback spot, and to get him at this point in the cycle I think is really important because KU now, you know, has maybe nine or ten spots left, and so you're going to now be able to go and talk to wide receivers and other offensive linemen and talk to them about, hey, this is the quarterback you're playing with. How exciting is this? And so I think you put that all together, and I think it's a really good addition at an important time for KU.
10: Is that why this staff, Lance Leipold's staff, has tended to try to get their quarterback in a class early for the sake of recruiting at other offensive positions with that quarterback prospect in mind?
11: Yeah, well, I think it's one of those where any college coach would tell you they want that. they would love to have the first commit be a quarterback. And because of the situation I kind of outlined, right, with quarterbacks and the way the offers work and all of that, like, I think quarterbacks are maybe a little bit more willing to be the first commit and to commit early. You can look at some of the more recent classes. You know, last year or last cycle, it was Jalen Mason committing during the 2024 season. You know, before that, it was David McComb committing before his junior season. And before that, Isaiah Marshall committed in, you know, February 1st, I believe it was, of his junior year of high school before his senior year. So you're looking at the last couple cycles, and KU really has done a good job of kind of honing in on their key target and getting them early. And so I think this one is maybe, I think, the latest KU has had a quarterback addition since Ethan Vasco, which was after Leipold's first season in 2021. He signed January 22 as a member of the 22 class. So generally, KU's done a great job of being able to kind of hone in on the quarterback target they want, getting them on board. Things worked maybe slightly differently this year, but KU landed on Thomas in the end. And like I said, I think it's a good addition.
8: Michael Swain is our guest. He covers the Kansas Jayhawks better than anybody over at Fog.net and 24/7 Sports. Joining us here, as he does every Tuesday, for Jayhawk Weekly on the Fleming Place Wine and Spirits Hotline. So, to that point, Michael, with the quarterback now taken care of for the next class, great. We know KU loves to do that. What's next? What's the move from this point now that Thomas is on board?
11: Yeah, so offensively for KU, you know, there are limited spots. There's kind of one more wide receiver spot. I believe it's going to be one high school tight end. And then it's going to be, I believe, maybe one or two more offensive linemen. So at the moment, there's kind of a little bit of a lull here over the next couple of weeks as we kind of get closer to that really busy June official visit period. And then what you'll see is really kind of the first two weekends of June, you know, June 5th and June 12th are going to be the big weekends when KU brings in a lot of those prospects. And I think KU's going to try and knock out some of its, you know, needs during that time. I'm not sure in terms of offensive players if anything really is imminent outside of that, but I think you can look at defense, and KU's trying to get some of those defensive needs. You know, they're going to take two high school linebackers, two defensive ends, one defensive tackle, and then multiple defensive backs. So I think, you know, I think they're trying to maybe move some things along at linebacker or defensive end kind of before that first June 5th visit weekend, because they had some guys come through earlier this month. We'll kind of see how things play out. This is kind of the weird kind of dance you have to do now with high school recruiting, where you host kids in early May and most of them have visits again in late May. Sometimes they want to wait, and you got to kind of figure out, okay, are they waiting to take one visit and then committing to KU, or are they going to go take three or four more visits and they're not signed until the end of June? If that's the case, then you have to move on to other players. And so I think that's kind of the balance KU's trying to strike right now.
8: Flipping over from football recruiting to the hardwood, late last week, KU brought in what appears to be another solid rotation piece in Dennis Parker Jr. Started his career with a couple of seasons as a rotational guy and didn't play a ton at North Carolina State. Then last year blew up when he was at Radford, had a 50-point game. Bill Self mentioned that in his official release about the signing earlier this week. What do you think about Dennis Parker Jr. and his fit with the Jayhawks?
11: Yeah, I think it's interesting because it's one of those where you can look at his season at Radford and you're like, okay, microwave score, right? Someone that really did put to a good job of putting the ball in the basket. You know, you score 53 in a D1 game, it doesn't really matter who it's against, right? That shows you they can get hot. But then you go back and look at what he was at NC State, and it was actually more of like a defensive stopper, rebounder type, where a lot of his defensive metrics were really good and a lot of that carried over last year. So, you know, what is his role going to be? Well, I think from a baseline level, like defensively, I think you're going to expect him to play at a good level, right? He's got good size, 6'6", over 200 pounds. So he's a well-built guy. You watch him play on tape, and he does like to attack off the bounce as well. So you think about the role that he could play if you're going to have the ball in, you know, Leroy Blyden or Talon Kinney or Tyron Stokes' hands. You need guys who can move off the ball. And so I think that, you know, I think he could provide some of that. And then obviously the key thing for this addition, if it's going to work as well as it could, he's got to shoot three well. He didn't shoot it super good at NC State and then really improved last year at Radford. So that's going to be the big question for him is, can he continue that? And I think if you want to be encouraged, right, Trey White was someone that, you know, never shot above 33% and last year shot 40%. So sometimes these guys can kind of find something in, whether it's confidence, whether it's form, technique, you know, I really don't know, but I think the 3-point shooting is a part of this addition that you need to have hit, because that's what you're kind of banking on being the real kind of rotation elevator. That's kind of what's going to help you there. Because if not, then you're still looking at and say, okay, you can provide some defense, some rebounding, some slashing, but then you're still running into maybe some spacing concerns if you're going to play a non-shooting five, or if Keanu Dawes doesn't take a big step forward shooting a three as well. So I like the addition. Good player to take a swing on. Certainly like him a lot more than, you know, Bashir or Victorious Miller, who KU was on. He's definitely got a little more all-around game and feels more like a Bill Self player than maybe one of those two.
8: It's hard to predict today on May 12th what a lineup is going to look like on November 12th or whatever the first day of the season is going to be. But right now, just the way this roster is shaken out with the two returning guys, both young, they'll just be sophomores next year, all the freshmen coming in, how young do you think this starting lineup is going to be?
11: How young? I think fairly. I think you're going to see... You know, we got to see how Christian Reeves is doing and what kind of his return to play timetable is like. But I think theoretically it could be a Reeves-Dawes front court. I think that's a really experienced duo you have there. Tyron Stokes, freshman, starting at the three. I think that's pretty much locked in. And then, you know, Leroy Blyden's probably going to be, you know, your starter. And he'll be a true sophomore. And that's a question of, okay, is it Talon Kinney who starts, or is it, you know, Dennis Parker Jr., who maybe comes in and, you know, maybe when the starting job is like a two guard, I don't know. But I think generally speaking, I think you're pretty much looking at KU starting definitely one freshman, potentially two, and then having kind of a sophomore and two seniors in the front court. And then the bench is kind of where you're looking at and saying, you know, there's definitely some youth there.
8: The addition most recently for KU, even beyond Dennis Parker Jr., Atticus Richmond, who unsurprisingly at one point was committed to Columbia, but now is going to end up at KU instead. This is an end-of-the-bench player. I mean, I don't think anybody realistically thinks this is going to be a contributor long-term for this KU team. But I did want to say this. So Bill Self, in his comments about him today, compared him to Mitch Lightfoot. That's really disrespectful to Mitch, right? Like, look, they're both tall, scrawny white dudes. Like, that's the comparison as far as I can tell. Mitch was a top 100 recruit and a rotation piece on a national title team. Like, that seems like a really lofty comparison for a kid who's probably only going to play, like, what, six games this year?
11: Yeah, and I'm still waiting for Jaden Dawson to win KU game in March.
8: Right!
11: So, yeah, look, you're not going to trash guys in a release. You know, that's the thing. So, I understand, you know, where the comparison comes from, right? Because you can also draw some lines to... You know, Richmond comes from a KU family. Mitch Lightfoot came from a KU family. I think that's one of the things that's cool about this addition, right? The fact that he, you know, grew up in a KU family, and that's probably why you put, you know, put Columbia and a potential degree from there on the back burners to go play at your dream school. So I think that part of his addition is really cool. I don't think he'll be playing as a freshman or sophomore, right, like Mitch Lightfoot did. So I understand what... You know, why Self made the comparison and where it comes from. But yeah, I think if you're looking at Mitch Lightfoot's high school profile and he took official visits to a bunch of other high major schools like Arizona, I think USC as well. And it's a little bit different. But I think it's one of those where this end of the bench piece, right? In this new age, you got to find guys who want to come in and really compete and work and who can be kind of your practice players because the way the walk on deal works now. So look, I think it's a great opportunity for Richmond and his family to be able to see him play at Kansas. And for him to be a part of the program, like, it's a really, really cool opportunity.
8: On the baseball front, real quick before we wrap things up, Michael, is the dream of a Lawrence Regional dead after this past weekend against West Virginia?
11: Yeah, definitely. It definitely doesn't help. And I will tell you this, like, going into the weekend, I was like, oh, all right, West Virginia, you know, KU should be okay. And then kind of check in on Sunday, and it's like, oh, dang, this did not go the way I thought it was going to. Yeah, probably. I wouldn't maybe say completely dead, but yeah, it seems a whole lot less likely than it did, you know, than it did on Friday.
10: 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Michael, it's always a pleasure. We'll do it again next week.
11: Awesome. Sounds great. Talk to you guys next week.
12: 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We'll take a timeout, come back, and put a

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0: Our thanks again to Michael Swain of Fog.net for joining us for Jayhawk Weekly. Glad you brought that up, Brendan, the comparison in today's press release about Atticus Richmond's signing with KU basketball. The comparison to Mitch Lightfoot does seem a little mean to Mitch Lightfoot. And I don't say that to be mean to Atticus Richmond, but, like, there's a pretty big gap in how those players were considered coming out of high school.
5: Right, and, like, I agree with Michael totally. He's a KU. In fact, I believe it's Atticus Richmond's aunt was actually honored by the voice of the Jayhawks, Topeka's own Brian Haney. He does his, you know, his cancer warrior before every game. He writes their name on his headset. It's Brian's like the nicest guy who's ever lived. It's a really cool thing he does. His aunt, I believe it was actually one of his honorees for a game recently. Like, they love KU, and it's an awesome story for him, and I hope at some point he does, you know, grow and play. He was originally committed to Columbia. Mitch Lightfoot had offers to, like, Utah and St. John's and Arizona State and was a borderline top 100 prospect.
0: Yeah, four-star kid.
5: I know he became a meme at KU. You know who else was in his recruiting class? Udoka Azubuike and Josh Jackson. Okay? Like, yeah, no wonder he was an afterthought in that class. 2 first-round picks in the NBA, including one of the, like, most beloved players of recent memory. And people forget how good Josh Jackson was in college. So, Mitch was a rotation, a 7-man rotation that won a national title. He was in the rotation.
0: I the other thought I had.
5: I never thought I would be defending Mitch Lightfoot like this. But, like, he contributed to a title team.
0: The only other thought I have on Atticus Richmond is please get a basketball number. Because he's in the press release, in the graphic, wearing number 88. And that might be the worst possible basketball number.
6: Yeah.
0: That is. That's.
5: I mean, he's 6'10". I mean, does Leipold need a tight end? That's a tight end number
0: there. Yeah, it's absolutely a tight
5: red
0: end
5: zone
0: number.
5: Weapon?
0: Perhaps.
5: Consider it.
0: The new James Stasinski?
5: Yes!
0: Man, it's always good to have Brendan in the box. We got 5 o'clock hour coming up. Headlines, playoff roundup, random question Tuesday, and more on 580 Sports Talk.
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4: I'm Jennifer Kuiper. President Trump says he's looking forward to his visit to China. CBS's Linda Kenyon reports.
5: Speaking to reporters at the White House before the start of his trip, the president was optimistic.
6: This is going to be a very exciting trip. A lot of good things are going to happen.
5: When questioned if he will ask China's President Xi for help in ending the war against Iran.
6: No, I don't think we need any help with Iran. We'll win it one way or the other. We'll win it peacefully or otherwise.
5: China buys a lot of its oil from Iran, and some members of the Trump administration have been urging President Xi to exert his influence over that country to help end the war. Linda Kenyon, CBS News, the White House.
4: Defense Secretary Pete Hegseth headed back to Capitol Hill to defend the Pentagon's $1.5 trillion budget request before the House Appropriations Subcommittee on Defense. Some lawmakers have requested more details about the cost of the war with Iran. California Democrat Pete Aguilar has asked Secretary Hegseth,
7: is the theory to create more ceasefires or more projects just to evade the War Powers Act?
8: The theory of the entire case is to prevent Iran from having a nuclear weapon.
4: President Trump's plan to put weapons in space will come with a much heftier price tag than he originally said, and CBS's Cammie McCormick reports.
9: A Congressional Budget Office analysis suggests the cost could be $1.2 trillion for 20 years. That's significantly higher than what President Trump mentioned last year, $175 billion. The system is inspired by Israel's Iron Dome and would detect and intercept missiles at all stages of an attack. Trump wants it to be operational when his term ends in 2029.
4: After 10 weeks of the war with Iran, the Consumer Price Index shows that inflation is accelerating. This puts the Federal Reserve in a position where it's unlikely to lower interest rates anytime soon. CBS News business analyst Jill Schlesinger.
10: Clearly, they are monitoring whether the inflationary impact of the war will bleed through for a longer period of time and impact other parts of the economy. For now, prices are higher and wages overall are not keeping up with this recent spike in prices.
4: Colorado authorities identified the man who was fatally struck by a plane on a runway at Denver International Airport last Friday. The Frontier Airlines plane attempting to take off hit 41-year-old Michael Mott after he scaled a perimeter fence. The medical examiner rules Mott's death a suicide. Denver Police Chief Ron Thomas adds,
11: as we speak, investigators are out continuing to contact family and others who knew him to see if there are additional information that we can learn about his motivations.
4: Stocks closed mixed on Wall Street. This is CBS News.
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15: From 13 News in Topeka, I'm David Oliver. State employees will continue to have two companies to choose from for health insurance coverage. The Kansas State Employee Health Plan Commission approved accepting bids from both Aetna and Blue Cross Blue Shield of Kansas. This comes following some recent cost concerns that prompted talks of possible changes. The Kansas Attorney General's Office is now contributing money to help protect infants from sleep-related dangers.

0: The office has now announced a $5,000 purchase of sleep sacks. Those are designed to cover infants without the hazards of loose bedding. And 5 months after returning to the air capital of the world, Boeing is making a major investment in the Sunflower State. Boeing says it plans an investment of $1 billion into its Wichita, Kansas operations over the next 3 years. Boeing says it has back orders right now through the year 2030 to build more jetliners.
1: This Kansas Information Network update is brought to you by Eaton Roofing and Exteriors.
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4: Here's your updated WIBW forecast from the Certified Transmission Weather Center.
5: Sunshine mixed with clouds at times this afternoon, with daytime highs approaching 87. Winds out of the west, 8 to 15 miles an hour. Mainly clear sky tonight, lows level off around 53. Highs around 80 tomorrow, clear skies. Mid-80s Thursday with a slight chance of thunderstorms. Low 90s, mainly sunny Friday. I'm staff meteorologist Ray Miller. Right now, 82.
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0: Let's get it. Third and final hour of 580 Sports Talk on this Tuesday evening. Dan Lucero, Spencer Dupuy, rocking with you on the Sports Voice of Kansas, 580 WIBW FM 104.9. 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One more hour to spend together, then we'll toss it to the Royals Baseball Network for pregame coverage from the south side of Chicago. Six-game, two-city road trip for the Royals begins tonight in Chicago against the White Sox. First pitch is set for 6:40. Eric Fetty, left-hander for the White Sox. Stephen Kolek, right-hander for the Royals. Your starting pitching matchup and pregame coverage again starting at 6 o'clock from the Royals Baseball Network right here on 580 WIBW and FM 104.9. We'll get to some preview of that series coming up in a little bit in this final hour of the show. The White Sox, no longer America's or the American League's baseball joke. They're actually in second place in the American League Central as play begins today.
1: Well, is the American League Central the joke?
0: No, it's the Angels are legitimately bad.
1: I mean, yes, but that's still the Central's record,
0: yes,
1: isn't great.
0: It is not great, but neither is the West. The West is pretty much in the same spot, and the West has two teams that are worse than anybody in the Central. The Central might be reaching peak parity slash mediocrity, to be sure, but would I say that's the worst division in baseball right now? No, right now it's the American League West. So the White Sox at 19-21, I think have at least proven that they are not probably going to go 43-119 again, like they did 2 years ago. They are a much more serious baseball concern, even if I'm not ready to call them good. They are at least moving in a positive direction. That was not really something you could say about them the last 2 years. We'll reintroduce you to the White Sox, who are 2-2 against the Royals this season. The two teams met back in April, and the White Sox won the first and last games of a four-game series. Royals won the two in the middle by identical 2-0 scores. So we'll get some baseball later on this hour. We've also got Random Question Tuesday coming up this hour as well. Have some fun with that. Also, of course, your 580 Sports Talk headlines and a playoff roundup for you within. So all that coming up here in the 5 o'clock hour of the show. We do want to hear from you. The text line is open, 785-272-9429 is the text line number. If you'd like to weigh in on anything we're talking about today, 785-272-9429. You can also hop into the live chat on our YouTube channel, 580 Sports Talk. Again, we are streaming live on our YouTube channel. 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And if you haven't yet subscribed to the YouTube, today's a great day to do so. 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So we're looking for you to subscribe to get us closer today. If you have not done so, it doesn't cost you anything but a click or a tap, 580 Sports Talk on YouTube. We got a lot of headlines to get to today, so let's go ahead and hop in. Did want to make sure that we mention this. This news broke in the 5 o'clock hour yesterday, so when we typically do headlines, but weren't quite sure as the show went on that there was quite an appropriate way to bring this up. But we did want to mention this. This news came out yesterday, so you've likely heard it by now. But an all-time K-State great passed away on Sunday. Jim Colbert, a 1991 inductee into the K-State Athletics Hall of Fame, passed away at the age of 85. If you played Colbert Hills, that is his golf course, the one that he designed in Manhattan and will be his long-term golfing legacy in Manhattan. Colbert initially arrived to Kansas State on a football scholarship back in 1961, but when injuries derailed his gridiron future, Colbert picked up golf and changed the course of his life. He was a three-year letter winner in golf a runner-up in the 1964 NCAA Championship, and a longtime player on the PGA Tour. Played 22 years professionally, 14 years on the PGA Tour, was an eight-time winner on the tour, and won nearly $1.5 million. A very different time, the 60s yeah. through 80s in professional golf. $1.5 million. Whoever wins the PGA Tour, PGA Championship this weekend is going to take home about twice that. More than twice that, actually. So, but Colbert went on to become a golf course, run a golf course management company, and also worked for ESPN. He is most notable for developing Colbert Hills Golf Club, one of the finest courses in the state of Kansas, that opened in 2000. Colbert was also inducted into the Kansas Sports Hall of Fame back in 1998. Made 28 cuts in 44 career majors. A K-Stater and a well-regarded member of the Kansas State community, Jim Colbert passed away on Sunday at the age of 85. A hail and farewell to a great Wildcat, Jim Colbert. Next headline, Spencer. We got some confirmed NFL schedule leaks today.
1: Yeah, I mean, I wouldn't really say
0: that. Well, not today, but just we did get some today, but this is what we've got so far.
1: Yeah, I wouldn't really call them leaks because the networks are putting them out. They're announcing them as part of their let's push out the advertisers for next year's networks. The Chiefs, I believe, while you were on the air, they confirmed that they are hosting the Week 1 Monday Night Football matchup that was announced this morning by Joe Buck on Good Morning America in Week 1 against the Broncos. Everybody was thinking it was going to be in Denver, but it kind of fits that it'll be in Kansas City.
0: No, everybody, Bronco fans were whining about it being in Denver. Let's be clear about what that was. That was Bronco fans saying, we deserve to open at home because we won the division last year. And we want to hang a banner for being an AFC championship game participant. It was just whiny Bronco fan behavior, typical of them. That's what that was.
1: All right, as somebody that grew up there, you could say that. So
0: I can say that. I can say it, and I will say it.
1: All right. Well, the Bills will open the new Highmark Stadium in Week 2 for Thursday Night Football against the Lions. That is the first game for Thursday Night Football's prime package. And then Week 1, we have the Melbourne, Australia game, which is Thursday, right?
0: No, that'll be you're right. That will be Thursday because the Seahawks will open on Wednesday against an opponent to be determined.
1: Thursday the 10th, 49ers with the Rams designated the home team. And then Sunday Night Football Week 1 was already announced on NBC yesterday during their upfronts. Cowboys or the Giants hosting the Cowboys. We said that yesterday. And then I just said Week 2, Thursday Night Football. And then Week 3 in Rio, Ravens with the Cowboys being designated the home team. Week 9 in Madrid, the Bengals against the designated home team, the Falcons. And we know Fox's 3:30 afternoon Thanksgiving game. That is Eagles at Cowboys. That is what we know for the NFL schedule. The NFL schedule is set to release Thursday.
0: We'll probably get a couple of more drips and drops over the next 48 to 46-ish hours. I don't know when
1: CBS
0: exactly.
1: CBS hasn't really said anything yet for their. They usually get to announce a big one, so we might hear that tomorrow.
0: I'm a little surprised we're not getting Chiefs-Bills early. League might be holding that. Obviously, it's not going to be either Week 1 or Week 2.
1: They're probably waiting to make sure Pat's back.
0: Well, if that was a concern, I don't think they would have put the Chiefs on Monday night Week 1. The Chiefs-Bills has been more of a mid-season game, but I kind of thought they might try to get that one in a little earlier this week. But that's your NFL schedule news. Next headline, I got all the sad ones today. A very sad story developing in the NBA today. Memphis Grizzlies forward Brandon Clark was found dead today at the age of just 29. LAPD sources confirmed to ABC News that Clark was found dead from a possible drug overdose on Monday in a home located in the San Fernando Valley in Los Angeles. Narcotics were found at the scene. There was no evidence of foul play. Clark rose to prominence at Gonzaga, was an All-American at Gonzaga, was a member of the All-Rookie team with the Grizzlies in the 2019-2020 season, played his entire career with the Grizzlies, but missed much of the last two seasons due to injury, played just two games this last year. He was arrested April 1st in Arkansas for speeding and possession of a controlled substance that was reportedly kratom, which is a herbal supplement that becomes illegal in Tennessee as of July 1st. He was released on bond a day after that. A statement from the his agency, Priority Sports, read, "We are all beyond devastated by the passing of Brandon Clark. He was so loved by all of us here and everyone whose life he touched. He was the gentlest soul who was the first to be there for all his friends and family. Our hearts are broken as we think about his mom, Whitney, his entire family, and all of his friends and teammates. From high school to San Jose State to Gonzaga to the Grizzlies, Brandon impacted everyone who was part of his life. Everyone loved BC because he was always there as the most supportive friend you could ever imagine. He was so unique in the joy he brought to all of those in his life. It's just impossible to put into words how much he'll be missed." He was a prominent member of the Memphis community, did a lot of charity work off the court, found dead today of a suspected drug overdose in Los Angeles. Brandon Clark of the Memphis Grizzlies, dead at 29. Very sad news today. Next headline, Spencer.
1: Where do I want to go? All right, we'll go here. The College Sports Commission wins NIL arbitration case brought by Nebraska football players. It's the first major test of authority to enforce salary cap in college sports Monday. Late Monday, when an arbitrator upheld the fledgling agency's decision to deny a set of deals involving Nebraska football players, the case concerned millions of dollars in payments to a group of 18 Cornhuskers players from Playfly Sports, a marketing firm that secures sponsorship opportunities for Nebraska and a dozen other high-profile athletic departments. The College Sports Commission, obviously we know, was created last year to police how college athletes are paid, blocked the deals in March, and defended its decision at arbitration hearing in late April.
0: So what happened with the House settlement, right, was that was supposed to be the end of the NIL collective. Yep. So you had these NIL collectives. They were working outside of the institutions, outside the universities and colleges, and they were set to arrange NIL contracts, options for players. Well, with the House settlement and revenue sharing, all of that was supposed to be brought in-house. So there weren't supposed to be any outside NIL deals with a broker, essentially. Well, Playfly, they're the media rights holders for Nebraska.
1: It's like Learfield,
0: yes,
1: which
0: they are
1: here, which is K-State.
0: Yes, so like Playfly is to Nebraska's media as Learfield is to Kansas and Kansas,
1: yes,
0: State. And so the ruling here is that Playfly was acting as an outside NIL broker, that your media rights company cannot also be arranging NIL contracts. The story goes on to note that Nebraska's players have the option to resubmit new contracts from Playfly that comply with the rules. Brian Seeley, who is the CEO of the College Sports Commission, says that he expects them to do so. Schools are allowed, with the House settlement, to spend up to $20.5 million per year in direct payments to their athletes. And many programs are trying to bridge the gap between that salary cap, effectively, and what is realistically needed to build a competitive college football roster, because we know that the going rate for those is a little closer to $30 million, maybe even $40 million. And programs are trying to arrange what are referred to in the article as above-the-cap payments to players. Endorsement deals between players and boosters or other associated entities that function in reality as a subversion of the college sports salary cap. So this win in court for the College Sports Commission is the first big win for the idea that a salary cap can exist in college athletics, that you cannot go above or beyond the established $20.5 million per year allowance from the House settlement to pay your players. And the proponents of a salary cap, it's the same thought process with signing salary caps in professional sports. If everybody's operating under the same budget, then that doesn't give an advantage to schools that have a lot more money, or a disadvantage to schools who have a lot less money. However, notes this story, the enforcement victory could be short-lived. The plaintiff attorneys from the House case have asked a judge overseeing that settlement to review how the College Sports Commission is applying the new rules. The attorneys argue in court documents the settlement's rules that block boosters from funneling money to athletes should not apply to companies like Playfly. So the idea is, well, if it's your media rights partner, it's okay if they arrange some deals for you.
1: Yeah.
0: We just want to get rid of the bag man.
1: They literally are contracted through the university.
0: Right, right.
1: Whereas the collectives aren't necessarily contracted through the university. They could be created by the money man.
0: There's also this specific to Nebraska. The attorney general of the state could sue the College Sports Commission because there is a state law in Nebraska that prohibits any college sports governing body from punishing athletes for accepting money from a third party. The players are likely to resubmit their deals with more specific terms, according to sources familiar with their plans, which means any state legal action is not likely to happen soon. So we are a long way from the resolution of this story. But it is the first win, if you want to call it that, if you want to speak in that particular language, it is the first win for the idea of a salary cap in college athletics, which is what the House settlement and revenue sharing was sort of designed to enact and bring about. Is it going to hold up long term in court? I frankly have my doubts, but that's where things currently stand. That's why that's a noteworthy ruling in the courts. Let's get one final headline before we get to the playoff roundup. You watch Ted Lasso, Spencer?
1: I do not.
0: You're not an Apple TV Plus subscriber?
1: Nope.
0: I have seen all three seasons of Ted Lasso. I found season one to be one of the most enjoyable things I had watched on television. Season two, still pretty good. Season three, kind of stunk. Can we be honest out there, listeners? If you watch season three of Ted Lasso, it wasn't very good. And now they're going to do a season four because Jason Sudeikis owes Olivia Wilde a lot of child support. That's why they're doing season four. And I know Jason Sudeikis is a Kansan. He's a KC guy.
1: He filmed part of season four in Kansas.
0: Yes.
1: In Kansas City.
0: Yes, there have been lots of references to the Kansas City area in the show. So I know locally it is a favorite of a lot of people. But diminishing returns on the show and a season four that doesn't need to exist, except Jason Sudeikis owes a lot of child support. Anyhow. One of the breakout characters of Ted Lasso was the character of Danny Rojas, the delightful Spanish-speaking player played by actor Christo Fernandez. Well, in an instance of life imitating art, Christo Fernandez is now himself a professional soccer player. He signed today for El Paso Locomotive, a team in the USL Championship. That is, if the MLS is the big leagues, the USL Championship is like the second biggest, most prominent professional soccer league in the United States. He was on a two-month trial with the club and ultimately was signed to a contract and will play forward like his character, Danny Rojas, on the TV show. Locomotive coach Junior Gonzalez said Christo is a great addition to our roster, adding another attacking threat. His passion for the game, football is life, and leadership qualities for our locker room allow us to continue growing the positive culture we strive for as a club. Fernandez actually played for a Mexican team at the youth level, but was injured and quit the sport at age 15. He'll look to give a boost to the fourth place team in the USL Championships Western Conference, saying himself in a statement, "Football has always been a huge part of my life and identity, and no matter where life has taken me, the dream of competing professionally never truly left my heart. I'm incredibly grateful to El Paso Locomotive FC for opening the doors and giving me the opportunity to compete from day one. This is kind of wild.
1: Yeah.
0: Like, it's like if this is a dated reference. You know the movie Little Big League? It's like if the actor who played Mickey Scales had, like, gotten an Atlantic League contract. Like Tony Todd, who was legitimately a pretty nice baseball player. I think he might have played in college and was always, like, really good in the celebrity softball game there for a while. Like, Tony Todd was taking it real seriously. He played Mickey Scales. He was the light-hitting second baseman. Hit a big home run in one of the games. Touch him all, Mickey Scales! It's a great movie. Yeah. Little Big League still holds up to this day. I think that's the best. There were a whole bunch of sports movies made for kids in the 90s, and I would argue Little Big League holds up better than just about any of them, up to and including The Sandlot, which I probably like the most, but Little Big League holds up really well. Anyway,
1: Sandlot's my favorite.
0: What's that?
1: Sandlot's
0: my favorite. Yeah, Sandlot's probably my favorite too, but man, Little Big League holds up really, really well. Anyhow, let's get to a playoff roundup, shall we?
2: It's time for the 580 Sports Talk Playoff Roundup.
0: We'll start with hockey. There was just one game last night in Minnesota, Game 4 of the Western Conference semifinals. The Colorado Avalanche got go-ahead goals. They needed a pair of them in a wild third period, but they got them from their third and fourth lines. Parker Kelly gets the winner, a pair of empty netters in the final minute. Give the Avalanche a 5-2 win at Minnesota and a 3-1 series lead. The goalie change the Avalanche made ended up bearing fruit. Mackenzie Blackwood stopped 19 wild shots in the win. It was total domination. Even though the game was closer than the 5-2 score, it also wasn't that close. For about the first 30 minutes, 35 minutes of hockey, I think shots were like 20-4 in Colorado's favor. They probably should have been winning 4 or 5-1 at the end of the second period. They totally dominated the game, and they take a 3-1 series lead back to Colorado for Game 5, trying to do something they have not done since 2008. Clinch a playoff series on home ice. Almost 20 years since they've clinched a playoff series. And remember, they've won a Stanley Cup in that time frame. They didn't win any of those series at home. First round was a sweep. They were the higher seed. Second round, they won in 6 as the higher seed. Swept the conference finals as the higher seed. And then won in 6 against Tampa when they did not have home ice. So all of those series they won on their way to the Cup in 2022, they won on the road. Haven't clinched a series on home ice since 2008 when they beat, coincidentally, the Minnesota Wild. 3-1 Avs in that series. Tonight, Montreal looks to take full command of their series against Buffalo. The Canadiens are at home with a 2-1 series lead over the Sabres, who themselves are making a goaltender switch. And if you think me mentioning that is an excuse to say the name Ukko-Pekka Lekkonen on the radio, well, buddy, you're right. I'm going to say it again. Ukko-Pekka Lekkonen. That'll be the goaltender for the Sabres tonight. Also, it's Game 5 in Vegas between the Golden Knights and the Ducks. That series is tied at 2, which means tonight's Game 5 is pivotal! There we go. The NBA last night, Donovan Mitchell very nearly set a new NBA playoff record for points and a half. He scored 39 second-half points, had 43 in the game, as the Cleveland Cavaliers beat the Detroit Pistons 112-103 in Cleveland. That series is even up at 2 games apiece. Out west, the Los Angeles Lakers put up a fight, but couldn't hang on late. The Oklahoma City Thunder win 115-110 in L.A. and complete the sweep. Brendan was telling me that if San Antonio, Minnesota goes 7, and they start the Western Conference Finals as late as possible, it'll be something like the Thunder will have played 8 games in like 35 days.
1: Wow.
0: Yeah, unbelievable. Yeah. 35 points for Shai Gilgeous-Alexander. He shot 15 free throws, of course, because he's a free throw merchant, but he had 35 in the win for the Thunder. LeBron James, 24 points, 12 rebounds, probably his last game as a Laker. Maybe his last game ever? I kind of don't think so. I think he'll hang on. He can still play. I think he'll hang on for one more year, but I don't think it will be as a Laker. I was talking about this with Brendan off the air. Like, the Lakers obviously were without their actual best player, Luka Doncic. And as much as I pile on Austin Reeves, he's one of their top three players on that roster. And he was out for the first round, most of the first round, and compromised by injury throughout the playoffs. For the Lakers to have won a series and to have competed against the Thunder, that would be like a moral victory, nice little playoff run to celebrate if they were any other team but the Lakers.
1: Yeah.
0: When you're the Lakers, you don't get moral victory playoff runs. You don't get, it was nice. It was a nice little run. I enjoyed that. Nah, you're the Lakers. You don't get to do that. You either win a championship or you failed. You're failures again, Lakers. Tonight, game five in San Antonio, Wolves, Spurs. Wemby's not suspended, so he'll play in a game five. That, because the series is tied at two, is pivotal. That's our playoff roundup. We'll come back with Random Question Tuesday next on 580 Sports Talk.
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5: President Trump is considering restarting combat operations in Iran as talks have deadlocked. The president lands in China for high-stakes economic and strategic meetings with Xi Jinping. The annual inflation rate in April jumped higher than expected, with prices up 3.8%.
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6: 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Cookout meal 11 to 1. That'll

0: If you text from the 913 asked if I think LeBron will finish his career in Cleveland. That's probably the most likely path, although if LeBron wants to give a ring a one more try, I can think of one team that could use a little bit of size and playmaking, some ball handling ability, some toughness. Come play with Nikola Jokic on a vet man, LeBron. Take a vet man. We'll even trade a second rounder for Bronny. Come on. Come on to Denver, LeBron. Play with the genius. You've called Nikola Jokic a genius. Come play with a genius. Come play with a genius for your last year. Come win a ring in Denver. That's what I want. That's not going to happen. I think that would be fun. Random question Tuesday. Since we're on the topic, we got on the topic there a little bit of TV shows, sports television shows, and then sports kids movies. What is the one that you think still holds up the best? Kids sports movies that you remember watching as a child that you still enjoy every bit as much as an adult?
1: I mean, I said it, Sandlot.
0: You still rocking with the Sandlot?
1: Yeah.
0: When was the last time you watched Sandlot?
1: Last summer.
0: Oh, yeah?
1: Yeah.
0: Man, it's been a while since I've watched it. I would happily, like, that's part of the fun thing about having kids is you get to introduce them to the stuff that you thought was cool when you were a kid. Yeah. So I'm looking forward, you know, Asher's got to get a little older. Right now, all he wants to watch is, like, trucks on YouTube. He just wants to watch videos of trucks. Garbage trucks, dump trucks, just trucks. That's all he wants to watch. I don't think there are any trucks in the Sandlot, at least not to my knowledge. But so I don't think he's real interested. But eventually, I'm excited to be able to share that one with him. That's a really good one. Another vote for Sandlot for the 913. Vote for Sandlot for Mark B. Paul in with a vote. The Rookie. That's a solid one. I don't know if that's necessarily... That's rated PG, but I think it's different from being a kid's movie.
1: I mean, I think Sandlot's probably rated PG.
0: Yeah, Sandlot's PG.
1: I mean, but there's like a difference between the kissing scene, the pool scene. Like, that was a little...
0: That's probably the part of it that doesn't hold up real well. Like, yeah. You can't do that to girls. You can't kiss them without their consent. That's not real cool. Not real cool, Squints. But hey, at least they had a happy ending. They got married and had 9 kids. Sorry if I spoiled it. Is that what they had, 9 kids? Was that the punchline?
1: Yeah.
0: Bertram got really into the 60s, and nobody ever saw him again. Yeah. That's a good one. And a lot of them hold up. We had one. Texter from the 913 said my son used to watch all the Mighty Ducks movies on a weekly basis. I'll confess, I don't think I saw the third one another time after I watched it the first time. I just like to pretend that one doesn't really exist because it doesn't make any sense that the Junior Goodwill Games champions would all show up on the same high school campus and be JV? Excuse me? I'm sorry? Come on, give me a break. No, Mighty Ducks 1, Mighty Ducks 2, yeah, those are good flicks. Those are quality. Except, I got a problem with Gordon Bombay's coaching. Which leads me to, I guess, another random question. What do you have the most trouble, like, which sports movie would you nitpick the most? Like, give me a nitpick from a sports movie, either action-wise or coaching-wise, or, because I'll give you a nitpick. There's no way in hell Goldberg should have been the goalie for Team USA in Mighty Ducks 2. He was a total liability. Julie the Cat Gaffney was the better goaltender and should have been in net. How do you give up 2 goals to Trinidad and Tobago? Come on. It should have been the Cat all the way through the tournament. I don't think they would have allowed a goal. They wouldn't have lost to Iceland as bad as they did the first time. I'm telling you that right now.
1: I guess, like, I don't know if this is nitpicking. This is nitpicking from a point of view in which that knows what happened and how Hollywood adapted it.
0: Mm-hmm.
1: We Are Marshall. Just certain things in We Are Marshall that it's like the Hollywood adapted it a certain way where it really didn't happen. Like there was no star football player dating the cheerleader. Dad was the head of the board of governors.
0: Mm-hmm.
1: So
0: you would have liked that story to be a little bit more true to life.
1: Yeah.
0: I understand.
1: But you have to have most movies. You add a love connection in.
0: Sure.
1: So,
0: More criticism from sports movies. Why did it take so long to bench Ryan Gosling's character in Remember the Titans? Total liability. Couldn't cover his own job. Why did it take so long to get him moved to the bench and get Petey out there at cornerback? And while we're at it, Herman Boone, How do you call a double reverse with the state title on the line 60 yards away from your own end zone? You got to have a lot of faith in your lead blocking to call that play.

0: Hey, it worked out. It's a good play if it works, right? But come on, man. You got one play to win the state title. You call a dang double reverse. I don't know. I don't know how I felt about that one. Rookie of the year. Why are we using Henry Roengartner in three-inning relief appearances? Are you going to burn out his arm? It was the 90s. We already knew, like, you couldn't use a relief pitcher like they used to use Hoyt Wilhelm back in the day. Especially the kid with the big fastball. Man, if they didn't use Henry Roengartner just one inning at a time, they probably would have been fine. And maybe he doesn't burn out his arm when he falls on it the second time. Maybe he still has some juice to throw 100 miles an hour past Alejandro Hedo. Even though he gets him with the floater, give him credit where it's due. Anyhow, those are good flicks. Paul brings up Angels in the Outfield. Low-key, Angels in the Outfield has the best cast of any of those kids' sports movies. You go back and look at who's in that movie. Matthew McConaughey is in that movie. Adrian Brody is in that movie. Like, really accomplished actors just turn up for, like, a scene at a time as, like, random players on the Angels. Crazy good cast in that movie.
1: I mean, Joseph Gordon-Levitt's made a big career. Tony Danza.
0: Well, yes. Like, the stars in the movie were stars, but, like, the secondary guys on the baseball team being actors like Adrian Brody and Matthew McConaughey is still pretty wild.
1: How'd they list Matthew McConaughey as the second actor?
0: Well, because he's the second most famous guy in the movie. Maybe the most famous guy in the movie. That's a good one, too. Why'd they have to kill off Mel Clark? Spoiler alert. Why'd they have to just drop that one in casually? Hey, kid, enjoy this masterclass pitching performance from Mel Clark, because he's going to croak this offseason.
1: I just found somebody in the movie that I did not know was in the movie. The guy, did you and your wife ever watch The Rookie?
0: Yes.
1: Eric Winter. Eric Winter was in Angels in the Outfield.
0: Oh, no kidding.
1: Yeah. Hmm. Tim Bradford from The Rookie.
0: Hmm. Texter from the 785 real quick. Wanted to say, did they get the details in Friday Night Lights wrong? Didn't they actually win? Win the title, or didn't they actually win the state title that year? No, they got that detail right in the movie. They did not win state the year that the Friday Night Lights book is about. They did go on and win it the next year. I don't remember. They did lose to Dallas Carter too. That was also true, but they lost to Dallas Carter in the semifinals in real life, not in the state championship game. And also, there are multiple documentaries about that Dallas Carter team, because four of their players decided they would, like, go on a little robbery spree after the season, and they all got thrown in jail for, like, a long time. Like, big-time college recruits. Like, one of the kids was, like, a big meal ticket Division I, like, sure-shot D1 football player. Just decided he'd rob some places at gunpoint with his buddies, and they all did, like, serious time as 17-year-olds. It's, yeah, there's a 30-for-30 on that and everything. Anyhow, what's your random question?
1: Kind of a sports moment, not winning a title, not somebody, like, breaking a career record. Like, not a it is a milestone, but, like, I don't know, not, like, an older player doing something that, like, their career, they've had this many career stuff. What is one of those, like, remember where you were, where you are, so you remember where you were moments of your, like, sports fandom? I say this because the other day, May 11th, 2016, Max Scherzer, 20 strikeout game. I was a senior in high school. It was like basically school's over.
0: Sure.
1: It was the last month of the year, and we didn't do anything. So my buddies and I, we were watching all the Nationals games.
0: Sure.
1: And I just remember sitting there like, is he going to go nine innings? He threw 119 pitches.
0: And still struck out 20.
1: And at the night, he said, tonight, at the end of the night, was a special night because, I mean, strikeouts are sexy.
0: And he's right about that.
1: Out 20, it's sexy. Strikeouts are sexy. Like,
0: he's right about that.
1: Those two, like, the 20 strikeouts and him saying strikeouts are sexy are, like, iconic memories of my sports memory bank.
0: I will give you a unique circumstance in which I watched a favorite team or player do something noteworthy. I watched the 2005 NFC Championship game at the Atlanta airport.
1: Okay.
0: So that was the Seahawks' first ever conference championship game victory. Punched their ticket to the Super Bowl. They beat Carolina like 34-14. Game was never really in doubt. Seattle jumped out to a 17-0 lead in the first quarter. And really controlled the game from there. Anyway, I was with DePauw University's basketball teams, was doing their broadcast. We were that weekend. We were in Atlanta. We were playing Oglethorpe University. Oglethorpe. They're the Stormy Petrels, by the way. That's their mascot. It's a bird. A Stormy Petrel is a bird. Anyway, so we played Oglethorpe that afternoon, and we were going to fly out that evening. And so I understood, like, okay, I'm probably not going to get to watch a whole lot of this game live. One of my roommates had a VCR, so I made him tape the game in case I couldn't watch any of it. This is 2005, right? Yeah. This is before, I guess, technically 2006. So, like, you could get updates on your phone, but this is before you could, like, watch it on your phone.
1: Yeah.
0: But anyway, so we're in downtown Atlanta. We're in between, like, the university and getting to the airport. We go and eat dinner somewhere, like a sports bar, and I watch the whole first quarter of the game, and I'm losing my mind. The Seahawks are up 17-0. Oh, my God. They're going to the Super Bowl. Second quarter, I spend on the team bus in line at Hartsfield, getting ready to get on the airplane. Well, our flight got delayed like 4 hours. So we were just sitting there in the, at our gate, and they had the football game on, yeah, you know, a TV. So I watched the whole second half live and watched my team go to the Super Bowl at the Atlanta airport. So that was really cool.
1: That's crazy.
0: I can remember that. Very, very fun. Let's take a timeout. We'll come back. We'll talk a little baseball. Royals and White Sox tonight. First of three at Rate Field. We'll preview next on 580 WIBW.
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0: 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Game 1 of 3 between the Royals and the White Sox in Chicago. KC and Chicago splitting a 4-game series at Kauffman Stadium back in early April. This is an improved White Sox team, no question about it. 19-21 on the season. The headliner is Munetaka Murakami, the Japanese import that nobody seemed to want in the offseason. He got posted, he put up big power numbers, and everybody was worried, well, gosh, he's going to strike out a lot. Like, he strikes out a lot in Japan where nobody strikes out. He's going to get to the big leagues, and he's just going to be overpowered, he's going to strike out a lot, and he's not going to be able to get to his power. And the White Sox said, well, we'll take a 2-year gamble on a contract that he'll be able to get to his power. And both sides are right, because Murakami leads the American League with 60 strikeouts, and he's also got 15 home runs. So it's one of those where both sides are correct. We've talked about it before on this show. Like, there's a certain amount. If you're going to strike out over 30% of the time as a hitter, you better do real damage in the other 70% of your at-bats.

0: Minnetonka Murakami's like, yeah, okay, I will. Here's 15 dings in 40 games. Here's the other fun part of Murakami's batting line this year. 15 home runs, one double. If he hits it, over the infield, and he does, it's a home run in all likelihood. That's a wild looking stat line for Murakami. So he's hitting just .232. But again, 15 home runs, and he's not the only one off to a good start. Colson Montgomery's got 10 home runs. Miguel Vargas has 9. It's a young, talented infield. Chase Mydroth's off to a good start. Nobody in that infield older than 26. A little bit frisky. And they've got Davis Martin up at the top of the rotation pitching like an ace. Don't think he's scheduled. He might go Thursday. I'm not seeing an announced starter on Baseball Reference, but I think that's his day. He's got a 1.62 ERA through 8 starts. So this is not your older brother's White Sox. They're not the kind of pushover that you saw them on the schedule 2 years ago and said, well, here's a sweep.
1: Yeah.
0: Not these guys. They'll line up like this tonight. Sam Antonacci leading off in left field. The aforementioned Murakami at first, Vargas at third, Montgomery at short hitting cleanup, and Mydroth at second base. Then Royal Gray, Andrew Benintendi DHing. Jared Kelnick is on this team. I only learned that the other day. Remember when he was a big deal prospect coming up with the Mariners? Like, big deal, can't miss prospect. Well, he missed.
1: He sure did.
0: He missed. And he's only 26, though, which is crazy. He could still maybe make something of himself. He's batting seventh in right field. Tristan Peters is the center fielder. Rocky great Drew Romo is the catcher. Romo, 4-for-23 this season. All 4 of his hits for extra bases, 3 of them are home runs. Talk about feast or famine. That lineup will face Stephen Kolek, who has famously turned in 6 quality starts in his 6 Royals starts, 5 of them last year and 1 start last week. He'll try and build on that tonight. The lineup in support of Kolek against Chicago right-hander Eric Fetty. Michael Garcia leading off at third. Bobby Witt Jr. at short. Vinny Pasquantino at first. Salvador Perez in that familiar cleanup role. He'll catch tonight. Carter Jensen is the DH, batting 5th. Jack Caglione batting 6th in right field. Then it's Isaac Collins in left. Michael Massey at 2nd. And Kyle Isbell in center. What is becoming the familiar lineup for Matt Quatrero and the Royals. I think earlier I said Fetty was left-handed. That's not correct.
1: You know, he's right.
0: Nationals great Eric Fetty looking for his first win of the year, though his ERA is a solid 3.79. Not really a bat misser. He's a 5-and-fly guy.
1: Yeah.
0: So for the Royals, want to be patient, want to try and knock him out of the game early, want to try and get to the White Sox bullpen, though their back-end guys have been halfway decent so far this season.
1: I told Brendan that once I saw the Royals lineup that I knew they were facing a righty because Jack Caglione was in the lineup.
0: Well, yes.
1: And that's my new identifier.
0: Massey's really the tell. Like, Massey definitely doesn't start against lefties, but because they can platoon him with Nick Lofton. But yeah, that has been a tell and an unfortunate one for the Royals. But no need to litigate that today. Yeah. They've got Cags in the lineup against the righty.
1: There's an update on Cole Reagans and Rogers reporting from talking with Matt Quatrero that he played catch Sunday and today. Said both went well, but today's was better than Sunday, which is a good sign. Still day to day, but expectation is that he will play catch again tomorrow.
0: That's good news.
1: Yeah.
0: Good news that he's throwing, and hopefully he'll be back sooner rather than later. I said it at the top of the show. We were talking about guys who started well, guys who started slowly for the Royals. I don't know that there's a version of this Royals season that ends particularly well that doesn't involve some quality innings from Cole Reagans. Exactly. So he's got to pitch better than he has, and I think he's capable, but he's got to pitch more, too. And hopefully we'll see more of Cole Reagans real soon. We'll take one final break here on 580 Sports Talk. Come back with the final word to put a bow on this Tuesday show.
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0: Before we get to a final word, I had a texter from the 785 ask me, since I was commenting on hockey earlier, if I thought that the St. Louis Blues would trade their goaltender Jordan Binnington in the offseason. I don't have a great feel for NHL roster construction, so I can't give you a great answer to that. But what I can say is, remember when Nazem Kadri scored a hat trick on Binnington in the 2022 playoffs? That was sick. I enjoyed the hell out of that. I'm not a big Jordan Binnington fan. I just got to say that out front. Anyway, it is time for the final word on 580 Sports Talk. Spencer, give it to me.
1: Yeah, final word for me. I don't know the exact year or the exact time, but I feel like when I was in high school, again, just over 10 years ago, that I would just pop on social media at like 6 or 7 o'clock, maybe 8 o'clock, and the then Redskins schedule would just be popped on Instagram, and it'd be like, get your tickets starting tomorrow. And now it's turned into this big media event.
0: Yeah, it's the whole thing.
1: And I guess it brings buzz, right? Like, it's a dead period. It's the NFL trying to create buzz. But I just remember when it was simply just, here's your schedule. Pick what games you want to go to. Maybe start your travel plans. Now it's just like literally taking over the world, that like you have to stay on what's happening on what morning show during the week that it comes out to know when what's going to get dropped.
0: Everything is content. Everything is content. That's and the NFL's content is the king of sports content. Final word for me today. I hope Salvador Perez can push the sun back into the sky and give the Royals one more year of quality offensive production. He started really slow last year, even slower in the power department last season, and turned it around, finished with 30 home runs and 100 RBI. It's not out of the question he can do it again. Never question a player who's done so much or as much as Salvador Perez. But the Royals have enough guys swinging decent bats in the lineup, something that really wasn't the case the last 2 years, that they can juggle the lineup and get a little bit more production if Salvador Perez continues to struggle and be an offensive liability. So I don't know how long the Royals should wait for Salvi to turn it around, but he's earned his stripes, he's earned that captaincy, and he's earned the opportunity to try and, again, push that sun back into the sky for one more season of summer. Royals baseball's next. We'll be back tomorrow from 3 until 6. For Brendan Dwarzynski and Spencer Dupuis, I'm Dan Lucero. And this was 580 Sports Talk. Good night!
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Country 106.9, Alan Jackson, Don't Rock the Jukebox. It's Nick. If you're looking for something to watch later on TV, you've got the mystery of Richard Simmons, a Diane Sawyer special tonight on ABC. We'll take a look at Richard Simmons' remarkable rise to fame and the impact he made on culture that made him a household name. Yeah, Richard Simmons, definitely a fitness guru, and he was one of a kind right there. You've also got the NBA playoffs.

0: playoffs tonight on NBC. It'll be the semifinals, game five game, Minnesota Timberwolves at the San Antonio Spurs. Stanley Cup playoffs tonight on ESPN. The Anaheim Ducks will take on the Vegas Golden Knights, and you also have game four, the Buffalo Sabres at the Montreal Canadiens. And then also MLB baseball tonight on TBS. I know the Royals took a break yesterday, but they're playing, I believe, tonight. Yeah, I forgot the name of the team they're playing, so you could probably catch that on TV. You could also catch it on our sister station, AM 580 WIBW. That game will be on tonight. And then also late night TV tonight on Jimmy Fallon. They'll have on Sigourney Weaver. Also, the Band of Black Keys will be on there as well. That's all of what's coming up on TV. So something for everybody to watch tonight. Weather forecast, Tim McGraw is straight ahead on Country 106.9.
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0: mainly clear skies. Sunshine expected tomorrow. Daytime highs approaching 80. Lows level off around 55. Tomorrow night, mainly clear skies. Temperatures well above average Thursday and Friday, with highs from the mid-80s to the low 90s. Slight chance of thunderstorms Thursday. I'm staff meteorologist Jennifer Wojcicki.
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0: 106.9. Thanks for hanging out with us on this gorgeous day in the capital city. Hope you're enjoying the weather, Willie.
1: I grew up dreaming of being a cowboy and loving the cowboy way.

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'Cause I told you once, you son of a gun,

Country 106.9. I love playing that song on Guitar Hero on the PlayStation. That was my go-to song right there. Of course, that was back when I didn't have gray hair. Yeah, I was a teenager back then. Oh, I miss those days. Reba coming up in about 3.5 minutes. Why Dota now? 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

0: Country 106.9, Reba, and what am I going to do about you? As far as I'm concerned, yep, I'm going to have to leave you now for the day. I hope you guys enjoy the rest of your night, and stay safe out there. We'll get to Alabama and Tracy Lawrence up ahead, and Rowdy Yates will take over things at 7 p.m. tonight. Have a great one.
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